0: Wednesday had aimed to challenge GOP senators in an election year. The Senate had held 3 votes, each of which was defeated along party lines. On Wall Street, a mixed day as the Dow was down by 67 points. The NASDAQ rose 314. The S&P 500 advanced 43. Oil around $101 a barrel. 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
13: Well, welcome back as we send you home in our final hour. It's a delight to do so with our dear friend Chuck Warren. He is a political consultant here in town, works nationally, but he's also the host of his own radio show, Breaking Battlegrounds. You can hear it here every Saturday on 960 AM. And I mention it because the X Twitter feed they have is just, it's great. And it's at @breaking_battle. You want to follow that. How are you, man?
14: I'm doing good.
13: You flew in from where?
14: Charlotte, North Carolina.
13: One of my favorite airports.
14: It's a great airport. And I always forget, you know, you know, all the states I go to, it seems the most consistent because of work is Vegas, here, Utah, Florida a lot, Georgia. I always forget how beautiful North Carolina is.
13: Yeah, it's a pretty
14: state. And people, if you've not been to North Carolina, you should go.
13: Yeah, the Outer Banks and all
14: and
13: that
14: tourism,
13: stuff.
14: And tourism there is not paying you and I, but we're recommending
13: Absolutely.
14: You go there.
13: That's
14: and I had great
13: place.
14: Barbecue last night. It was funny, though. I go, and the people I'm with, they go, we're going to this place. And I go, he goes, he's Republican. It's a great restaurant. I mean, they mentioned four times within the week he's a Republican.
13: I think Republicans
14: owner.
13: Probably know better barbecue.
14: I think Republicans take great pride in it.
13: Yeah, because they're meat eaters. They know meat.
14: So I've had two – I've been in D.C. twice the last couple of months, North Carolina. Everybody's taking me out to dinner, taking me to barbecue.
13: Yeah.
14: And I always remember barbecue from House of Cards.
13: Yeah.
14: When Kevin Spacey –
13: He went there for breakfast.
14: Went there for breakfast
13: those ribs.
14: With his
13: yeah.
14: Coke and his
13: right.
14: ribs.
13: Right.
14: And I remember friends saying, that's weird. I go – That sounds like a great breakfast to me. What are you talking about?
13: I could eat it five times a day.
14: I could too. And for breakfast, I'm fired up for the
13: it's
14: day.
13: It's one of the reasons the Charlotte Airport is so cool. It has some cool barbecue joints in it.
14: Yes.
13: It has two other things. I don't know if it still does. Back in the day when I used to use it and back in the day when I used to smoke cigarettes. They had a friendly yes. cigarette smoking friendly. I don't know if they still do and I'm opposed to it now. So whatever. But the other thing is they had a shoe shine. That had a flame. They would put a flame on the leather of your shoes.
14: Yes.
13: To open the leather so that it would soak in the oils and whatever.
14: I actually saw someone doing that today. I've actually got my
13: great treat.
14: I actually got my boots shined at the airport and I got up and I said, how much is it? She goes, whatever you think it's worth.
13: That's nice. That's Southern hospitality.
14: You get $20. That's what you get. That's what it's worth.
13: I like that. I like that.
14: Yeah.
13: What's on your mind politically these days? You start right where you want.
14: I'm thinking of this Trump trip and legacy. And have you seen the show on Apple, Friends and Neighbors?
13: Sure.
14: Okay.
13: With John Hamm?
14: Yeah. Are you caught up on it?
13: I think so.
14: About the funeral?
13: Uh-huh.
14: Really got me thinking a lot about legacy
13: Good.
14: For us as individuals.
13: Good.
14: You know, and I'm sure you and I are getting the age we start thinking more.
13: I got there 10 years ago, buddy. I've had two heart attacks.
14: Okay, yeah. So, but you think about that, right?
13: Right.
14: And I think one thing – About Trump, there's a lot of pushback on his comment that I don't think about the economy regarding Iran.
13: Yeah.
14: I think Trump thinks, and I believe with him you do too, a nuclear Iran does not make a safe world in the future. And it's those type of things that I think long term, you look what he's done on critical minerals.
13: Yep.
14: You look what Dr. Oz and JD are doing on fraud.
13: Right.
14: In California and Ohio, which is, by the way, a red state. They're going after Ohio as well.
13: Right.
14: You look what he's doing on Venezuela. You look what he's done on NGOs.
13: Looking forward to the day we have a real Cuba Libre that's not just a drink.
14: Exactly. Exactly. But you look at things he's doing, and 10 years from now, I think his legacy is going to be fairly impressive.
13: Yeah. I think that's right, too. It took a little while for people to appreciate how monumental Ronald Reagan's legacy
14: Yes.
13: was. And, you know, things started falling apart that we wanted to, the Berlin Wall, shortly after he left office. But people looked back about, you know, 5 to 10 years later and said, that was a big presidency. That mm-hmm. was a mm-hmm. big presidency. How did George Will Cassidy say? He said he took a nervous nation He was the giant clipper that took a nervous nation on the choppy waters, and he calmed the waters and the passengers. Friends and Neighbors ended with a song, a haunting song. Did you follow it? Did you?
14: I just caught the funeral one today. Oh, yes, yes, yes.
13: The daughter was singing. It was called Keep Me in Your Heart.
14: Yes.
13: And it moved me so much. It's a Warren Zevon song.
14: Okay.
13: And Warren Zevon, it was one of his last recorded songs, Keep Me in Your Heart. It's about someone who knows they're dying. He knew he was dying. He had lung cancer, and he recorded it as he was dying. Keep me in your heart for a while. It's kind of what he's telling his friends, mm-hmm. Warren Zevon, what she's saying in the song about her daddy, who she's burying. And if you watch the video, Chuck, of Warren Zevon, it's a beautiful thing. You see all these other famous musicians come in to help him record it because he's dying. So you see Joe Walsh.
14: Oh, that is.
13: You see Don Henley.
14: That puts more context to this episode. That puts more context to this episode now.
13: Oh, yeah, yeah, yeah, yeah. There was a lot of meaning.
14: People don't understand that.
13: They don't understand the half.
14: No, that is deep.
13: Yeah, it was deep.
14: That is really deep. And I think legacy is, you get to a certain age, past 50, you start thinking about it a lot. And I thought about this trip to China, and, you know, look, Trump's a bull in a China closet, but there are things you're doing that only a bull in a China closet could have done. America was not at the point we could continue business as usual or trying to adopt some French or German model.
13: Right.
14: And you're seeing now France and Germany are changing or are trying to. Germany is. I don't know about that. But you saw what there was an interesting article in the Wall Street Journal today about Sweden.
13: Yeah.
14: You know, now the one thing I hate about that always, it was put out by Jessica Rydell at Dispatch, and she commented on it. How's more capitalist? First of all, it's 11 million people.
13: I know.
14: 85% white.
13: I know.
14: Right.
13: I know.
14: So I don't like those comparisons because, you know, we are a country of feral cats.
13: Right. Right.
14: We are. It's sort of like there was a great article, I think in the Telegraph a couple months ago, and the guy back there, he goes, I don't think America's ever going to be a second-tier country because they're a country of warriors.
13: Mm.
14: They're a country of individualists.
13: Got spunk, as you might say.
14: Yeah. And he just said, he goes, Europeans don't understand it. It's a different world.
13: So here's the thing I want to run by you. I hadn't thought about it until you were just talking on this point. For 30 years of our life, we kept hearing we needed to be more like Europe.
14: Yes, you know? Yes, yes.
13: It gives me a sense lately that there are strong and large elements of Europe that is looking to be more like America.
14: Yes.
13: That's turning a little bit. Now, they've made a lot of mistakes, and I don't know that they can get through it or out of it. You were fascinated by the British elections last week. That could be a turning point. Could be a small turning point. I'm not sure. But talk about legacy in China for a second. Nixon was looking for legacy when he went to China.
14: And only Nixon could go to China.
13: And only Nixon could. And now I'm with Buckley. I don't think it was a good idea. But there was a very interesting dialogue between Nixon and his speechwriter, William Safire, who later became the great New York Times columnist. And Nixon turns to Safire at one point in the Oval Office and says to him, what do you think this is? How do you think the historians will describe this presidency? And Safire took a moment and he said, competent. And Nixon said, not good enough. Not good enough. Competence isn't good enough.
14: No.
13: Now, it wasn't, as it turned out, competent. Well, but the point that you go, you're playing for a big game here. That's the point.
14: Well, Trump, you also says, brought up something. I've not, maybe this comparison's out there. If I was to pick a Republican that Trump is most alike since World War II, it would be Nixon politically.
13: You think, huh?
14: Well, think about things Nixon did.
13: Yeah.
14: Nixon was always ticking off the right and the left in his party.
13: Mm-hmm.
14: Trump does that.
13: Mm-hmm.
14: Nixon got his strength from paying his dues. Trump did not,
13: mm-hmm.
14: right?
13: Mm-hmm.
14: But Nixon did bold things. Mm-hmm. I mean, our liberal friends never forget, he's the one that did the EPA.
13: Right. You know, OSHA.
14: Yeah. Yeah. I mean, he was
13: affirmative action.
14: But he was doing bold things, which Trump does.
13: Right.
14: Now, I think Trump's probably I think one thing Trump understands is when things aren't working, they need to be broken up. And this is where we're at. And Democrats don't want to face that reality. For example, look at the reading scores that came out.
13: Yeah, we got to get to that. We got to get to that.
14: That public education's not working.
13: No.
14: There is nothing that anybody can say that the numbers prove. It's like this. They had a pullout today with Bass, Mayor Bass in L.A. Uh-huh. She was at 30%. She's leading. Spencer's at 25 or 20 or something.
13: Yeah.
14: Who are the 30% think this woman, under any objective criteria, deserves to be reelected? And that's what I think the left is.
13: I want to talk about that. We're going to a break. You've put some big stuff on the table. But I want to say one more thing about your Nixon-Trump comparison.

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9: Wham! Where did that come from? I kind of want to sound like Casey Kasem. You take me from Warren Zevon to Wham? What is that about?
10: Live from Beijing.
9: Oh, live from...
10: 1986.
8: Yeah. Oh, that's right. By the way, did you ever see the documentary on Wham when they went to China?
9: No.
8: You know what?
9: No.
8: Worth your time.

0: Worth your time. Did you see that, David, on Netflix?
1: I haven't, but I ought to.
0: Oh, no, Dave, worth your time. And the China thing aspect of it was very, very good. Very, very good.
2: Okay. Can I say something about
0: And let's be honest. We all woke up to that song every morning. We'd probably be a little more pep in our step.
2: More like Wake Me Up Before You Go-Go. The heat is on. There's another song. 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Chuck, what were we doing?
0: Education, we're talking Nixon, about legacy, big. Education, Nixon. You said it took you a while to wrap your arms around Nixon.
2: Yeah. Nixon campaigned on behalf of the silent majority that in his 1968 convention speech, he has this interesting line in there, you know, about the non-shouters and the non-protesters and the non-criminals. And then he says, "We are not a sick country." And that was an interesting line. I seized on Nixon saying that in 68 at the convention because that was a big theme in the day. LA Times had a big editorial saying we are a sick country. And I was thinking about that in the context of COVID 2020 through 2023. There was this investment in the left to make us all look and feel like we were indeed a sick country.
0: Yes.
2: And we knew we weren't. We just knew we weren't. And Trump comes back in 2024 and looks at this, boys can be girls, girls should have to suffer boys against them in sports or in their bathrooms. The race stuff is outrageous. We know we're not a racist country. As it turns out, the racism was being funded by the organization we were told was telling us we were racist. In that degree, I think there's very much a common sense Nixonianism to him. And I agree with you on that. In attempting to do big things, I will say so too, just in the opposite direction, towards more conservatism. Nixon's big things went to the left, interestingly
0: yes.
2: enough.
0: Yes.
2: Trump's are going more to the balanced, commonsensical conservatism. Education. Education. So the New York Times has a – you want to do that for a minute?
0: No, yeah, go ahead. Let's do it. Let's
2: talk All right. About the
0: it.
2: New York Times had a big piece today. I like it when you and I see the same story and email it to each other exactly. thinking we've got this to do this. It's a huge story. U.S. test scores are in a generation-long decline, and it has some graphs that are really awful. 83% of the districts across the country have lost ground in reading. 70% of the districts across the country have lost ground in math. And we're not talking small ground. We're talking entire grade levels of groundwork. Eric Hanischik is this great scholar at Stanford, education economist at Stanford. He estimated that just in math alone, the learning loss out of COVID, 2 years of COVID, just in math alone is worth about $30 trillion in GDP through the rest of the century. That's our national debt. That's our national debt right there. What we have done with these students is a crime. What we have done with education is a crime, not only against these young minds, but against our very country. 1983, the Department of Education had a famous report called A Nation at Risk. There was a line in there. I'll never forget, the line said, if an invading army wanted to take over this country, it could do little worse than doing to it what we have done to ourselves in our education system.
0: 100%. And again, it goes back to the point we made about Mayor Bass. Mm-hmm. Who are these 30%? Who think this, under any criteria, let's just say objective criteria, this woman deserves re-election. Under any criteria, looking at these numbers today, could you say the teachers' unions are doing a good job? Because the teachers' unions are just simply a job program. They're not doing anything to prepare kids for the future. Now, I don't always like to always blame teachers because there's a family aspect on this as well, for example. Yeah. So reading, that's basically... You know, when you and I were younger, our parents just threw a book, read the book.
2: We had
0: right?
2: books all around.
0: I mean,
2: yeah.
0: I remember summer vacations. My mom said you had to read an hour a day.
2: Absolutely.
0: I'll guarantee you it's not happening in 95% of the homes right now.
2: No, we know this. Reading is down at all age levels, particularly amongst the young. It's at a 30-year deficit.
0: I was talking to a friend who's a university president out east this weekend. And we were talking about some of these things, and he had just done commencement. And he literally said 50% of the freshmen coming in could not read a paragraph.
2: Did you see the story in the Washington Post that this Ivy League professor at Princeton says Ivy League students don't know the Ten Commandments?
0: Yes. Well, I believe that.
2: It's a building, fundamental building block of Western
0: I know, but think about, even think about our evangelical friends here.
2: Yeah. Okay.
0: Who, like, you know, have a blessed day. They talk openly about it. I will bet you 9 out of 10 of them could not recite the Ten Commandments.
2: Well,
0: I mean, I just don't think it's talked about anymore because, it's, you know, we also had more of a religious aspect in school as well.
2: You right? bet.
0: You know, that was
2: absolutely
0: a big thing.
2: Absolutely.
0: Now, that may turn around with school choice. People go to more Catholic schools and Christian schools and Jewish schools and things of that nature. You may see that again. But, you know, we're just completely illiterate on okay. what built this country.
2: Okay, here's the problem. Can I give you Arthur
0: yeah.
2: Brooks?
0: Yeah.
2: You know Arthur Brooks?
0: I love Arthur Brooks. Who doesn't love Arthur Brooks?
2: I know. How can you not love
0: Arthur Brooks? I mean, I'm serious. Have you met anybody
2: who
0: doesn't like Arthur Brooks?
2: How can
0: Oprah liked Arthur Brooks.
1: Some other countries in Europe, 16 years old. I think that's right to begin with. And that's Jonathan Haidt, you know, from, yep. from NYU, yep. talks about that. I think that's the best way to do it is to start with 16. 13 is too young. But actually, the better institutional guardrail for all these technologies is out of the schools. I mean, there shouldn't be a classroom in America from kindergarten through PhD where you're allowed to use your personal devices. You shouldn't have them in there. And
3: but it's not just personal devices. At this point, every kid is issued a laptop from the school.
1: Uh-huh.
3: And by the way, that's probably a good thing just in terms of preparing them for the way the world operates. If the first time you see a laptop is once you graduate from high school.
1: Yeah, but we can't actually have them hooked up to the internet. Actually, yeah. in schools. That's the biggest problem. And one of the things that John Haidt and others have shown, and many other scholars are showing, is that a lot of the other technologies, including the iPads, that they were issuing just standard to students in schools, they've been very deleterious in learning. They've been really bad for fragmenting kids' attention, and we shouldn't have done it in the first place. We actually need less tech. Is what we need in school, even though there's going to be more tech in life. And we need these relatively tech-free zones. And by the way, the most important time to not have the devices is during lunch for kids, because that's when they're supposed to be talking to each other.
2: That's half the problem. It's technology. We thought the new was good. Turns out the old is better.
0: Well, I'll tell you something that I've noticed firsthand. So when you don't grow up having technology in your education process, you learn to think a certain way. So I have two very effective women in my office who do a lot of digital stuff, and they're using AI a lot and becoming quite good at it. But I could tell they grew up with technology versus when they get stuck, I said, why don't you do it this way? And it's just because it's a different way of thinking. Nothing they've done wrong. It's just how they've been taught versus spending your life reading books or something. It's different. So then they get the answers and they're, you know, so this is a process, and it's, you know, school should teach you how to ask the right questions.
2: That's exactly what it's about. It's about how to ask the right questions and how to think, not how to type.
0: Yeah.
2: Let me take a break. We'll come right back.

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1: With SRN News, I'm Keith Peters in Washington. Alex Murdaugh's murder convictions and life sentence for the deaths of his wife and son have been overturned by the South Carolina Supreme Court because the court clerk at his trial suggested he was guilty. But the disgraced lawyer won't be leaving prison anytime soon. Prosecutors say they plan to retry Murdaugh, which likely means there will be another lengthy trial for the case. Senate Republicans have blocked Democrats' efforts to reverse Trump-era changes to consumer protection laws. The Democrats' push on Wednesday had aimed to challenge GOP senators in an election year. The Senate had held three votes, each of which was defeated along party lines. On Wall Street, the Dow down by 67 points, the NASDAQ rose 314, the S&P advanced 43. More at srnnews.com.
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6: Chuck Warren is my guest. Breaking Battlegrounds is his show. You can hear it Saturday mornings right here on 960 AM. You can follow them. It's a great feed throughout the day on Twitter, X, at breaking_battle. Have I ever asked you your favorite movies?
7: No.
6: What are some of them?
7: The Man Who Shot Liberty Valance.
6: Oh, what a great movie.
7: The Quiet Man.
6: Quiet Man. You like John Wayne.
7: I actually like quite a few movies. I'm trying to think of something recently I just loved, though.
6: Man Who Shot Liberty Valance is a tremendous movie. Probably one of the best Westerns ever made.
7: I think the Thomas Crown Affair is underrated.
6: Yeah.
7: I think it's very clever.
6: Yeah.
7: And I even thought the remake was quite good.
6: It was.
7: I'm trying to think what recently I've seen that I really, really
6: those are
7: enjoyed.
6: Good. Those are good movies, though. Those are good movies.
7: They are very good movies.
6: I have no argument with those.
7: Yeah. I like movies, and I wish they'd get back to making a bunch of good ones again, where you're excited to go to the movie theater.
6: I know.
7: I love the movie theater.
6: I know. Gavin Newsom,
8: He thinks he has movie star looks. That's my segue.
7: So Gavin Newsom has spent $189 million of California taxpayer money providing digital tablets to every inmate in the state prison system, including death row. And guess what they found out? They were using it for porn. Grooming people. I mean, what could go? I mean, these of all the
8: wrong,
7: of all the people who probably need tutors to teach them to read and get books, it's those people.
8: I know. California, but there you go back to your question from a segment or two ago, Chuck. Who are the 30% that think people like him or Karen Bass are doing a good job? I don't know how to explain this. Do they hate the right or the conservative so much? The funny thing is, you know, the conservatives who run are not really that conservative. They're kind of the most moderate Republicans you're going to find. Arnold Schwarzenegger was a moderate Republican, who was mm-hmm. the guy, the home builder who ran against Bass the last time. He's a moderate Republican. Guy tearing it up in the L.A. mayor's race, he's a moderate Republican. The people running for governor, they're moderate Republicans. Do they hate Republicans so much? Do they just hate so much?
7: I think they hate them so much, and I also think they're in this digital bubble that all Republicans are just racist. I mean, Democrats, and those especially the progressive left, love to throw the terms out, Nazi, racist, fascism. That mean they throw them out. I don't think they understand the words, but I just think you look at any election – there's a third of the public that would not vote for Republican under any consideration. For example, we talked about this. I think we talked about this last week where when George Bush went in to kick Iraq out of Kuwait, Bush's approval is 90%.
8: Right.
7: Could he reach that? Could any Republican reach any Republican or Democrat reach that today?
8: No. Did you see the Jane Fonda interview with Bill Maher?
7: No.
8: About a year ago, it's on his Club Random. You ever watch that?
7: I think it's a very good show. I think I like it.
8: I'm going to get the clip for the next segment because she has the perfect mindset because they're talking about regulation, regulations in California. And she literally doesn't think California's got enough regulations. And this is a mindset
7: Does she talk about what regulations she thinks they
8: I'll
7: don't
8: get you
7: have?
8: The audio for it in the next segment.
7: Yeah, I'm interested to know what she thinks.
8: But you talk about the bubble. There's enough wealth in the liberal parts of California that can afford this.
7: But it goes back to the point you're saying. Mm-hmm. I believe the reason you had the fiasco of SPLC, besides the grift, I do think their leadership thinks America is inherently racist.
8: Yeah.
7: So I think progressives think the worst about us in America's human nature. And the only way you can do that is by having experienced bureaucrats tell us what to do, what to think, what to say. Mm-hmm. And I think they really believe that that's the betterment of society. I don't think this is some false power thing. I really believe they believe utopia is having wise, experienced bureaucrats who go to get liberal education – tell us these things so we're not offending people and we're not doing – I mean, I
8: you're
7: think –
8: you're probably right about a large part of that population.
7: Yeah. I don't think there's some – I mean, yes, it's a power grab, but they think they're doing the power grab for the best. It's sort of like the climate change people.
8: Well, yeah, but the problem is they use utopia as a standard, and utopia by definition doesn't exist. They aren't living in a real world. They're living in a dream palace of their own making, and in doing so, they create a lot of damage.
7: Lasting damage. They have ruined the United Kingdom.
8: Yeah, well, they've ruined it, and they've ruined a lot of our youth here. Let me take a quick commercial break. Chuck Warren's my guest. We'll be right back.

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1: 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All of this is Israel working with the Americans? Come on, let's just, we got it. 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
9: I do.
8: Okay, this is a liberal and a leftist talking. This is a liberal who would have voted probably who would have probably been out there marching on the front lines for John Kennedy and Robert Kennedy. He's being slowly mugged by reality, and he's talking to someone who was marching on the front lines of the North Vietnamese in the 1970s.
10: Many regulations that aren't necessary. You really don't believe that the state we live in, California, is lacking regulation. There's over 300,000 regulations.
11: Well, maybe they're needed.
10: They're not. When I tried to put in a garage door, I had to have 3 inspections. There should have been none. I should be allowed to change my garage door.
11: Are you kidding? Really? It was about a garage door?
10: Absolutely.
11: I'm sorry.
10: No, you know this about California.
11: Come on. No, I don't.
10: Well, I'm sorry.
8: She doesn't know.
9: Well, but that's the point. When you get to, I asked a friend years ago, he worked in Wall Street and his job was funding movies.
8: Okay.
9: And I asked him and I said, why is Hollywood so liberal? Because it's such a meritocracy profession.
8: Yeah.
9: You know, even those who do the casting couch do meritocracy, right? And a lot of them have struggled. Mm-hmm. A lot of them have climbed. Most successful actors, if not all, are very hard workers. Would we say that? Same thing with musicians. They put the grind in, right? Because they love it. They put the grind in.
8: Yep.
9: I said, what was it? And I don't forget that. He goes, because Chuck, they all have, once they get a certain payday, they all have agents and lawyers and accountants. Mm-hmm. They handle everything. They don't really see what's taken out of their paycheck. They don't really see the things they have to go through because they have 3 assistants. They no longer understand it, or the studio takes care of it.
8: Yeah.
9: And I think that's Jane Fonda has never called and ordered to have a garage door put up since 1960,
8: right,
9: when she was starting.
8: Right.
9: Jane Fonda, I mean, how much does she make off the Ted Turner divorce, by the way?
8: Oh, yeah, good point. Good point.
9: I mean, I'm sure she got a pretty penny.
8: Yeah.
9: And they were always close till the end, so I'm sure he did not.
8: Right.
9: Ted Turner made a lot of money. I'm convinced he was a cowboy. That's why he made a lot of money. He didn't let it hinder him or cause fear in his life. He just, you go do it and you roll the dice, right?
8: Yeah.
9: So this is a woman who has not had to do anything like that in at least 45, 50 years.
8: But let's be honest, there's a lot of that in California.
9: There's tons of it.
8: There's a lot of it.
9: Yeah, they don't know. And I think that's the other part about the 6-digit people. These are people who go and they pay $1,200 a month for their dog to be watched and walk.
8: Mm-hmm.
9: These are people that have never cut their lawn.
8: Right.
9: These are people who...
8: This new expression. Have you seen this new expression, go touch grass?
9: Yes, yes, yes, yes.
8: It's come about yesterday. I see it everywhere now.
9: Yeah, no, it's true, though. So I think you have a lot of people, especially with these 6-digit college graduates, that they're in their own little world. They don't touch grass,
8: mm-hmm.
9: let alone their own grass. Matter of fact, I'll bet you most of these people have their assistant at the office or at the university they're working at or whatever call and say, my Ring camera's out, or, you know, my garbage can needs to be replaced. They're not doing that stuff.
8: Yeah.
9: So they don't understand what you go through.
8: Yeah. What's interesting about this is, let's think about the Palisades fires
9: right.
8: for a moment.
9: Okay.
8: So as I understand it, most rebuilding has not happened, if any.
9: Mm-hmm.
8: They're trying. But the people who have to do the rebuilding don't live in the Palisades.
9: No.
8: The employee class, the construction worker class, they're driving a long
9: right.
8: ways and a long distance for hard wages, doing a hard job. And the people whose homes, God bless them, they deserve their homes, and they deserve their homes to be safe. But you think about Karen Bass's policies. They are so uniquely bad that she's responsible for harming both quintiles.
9: Well,
8: she's hurt the people who live in the Palisades, who are the top 1%. And she's hurting the worker class with the crime, with the deprivation of the ability to earn an honest wage
9: right.
8: and living, with the property taxes, with the gas taxes, with all the taxes and regulatory cap. She has uniquely harmed both sides of the economic equation in California.
9: Well, you triggered me. So I remember reading a Wall Street Journal article in January 2025 about who lost jobs during Palisades. This is something you'll find interesting. I just pulled it up. Mm-hmm. Due to that fire, mm-hmm. 73,000 service workers were employed by those houses and businesses.
12: Yeah.
9: 73,000. And, you know, the story goes on, in, you know, which this sort of, I mean, even some of the very wealthier people say, like, after 2 weeks, well, I don't have work for you. You need to go instead of saying, right. I'm going to give you a couple months severance or whatever, right? So these people all lost jobs.
12: Yep.
9: And, you know, when you work with someone as sort of their house.
12: Yeah, they said they become family in some cases.
9: They become family. Right. And it's not like they have a big, you know, they're on a tightrope.
12: Right.
9: It's not like there's a big net underneath to catch them. And apparently when I read this article, which appalled me, is how many people let these people, like who would work for them 15 years, just go, right? Instead of, I mean, I still got a gal from here from COVID. She lost her job. She cleans my house. And she lost his income. So I said, well, I need to start coming every week. Cool. So I still got her. But she's, you know, she's 68 years old. What am I going to do, right? Right? Sort of my responsibility. I'm not going to let the woman go without,
12: right.
9: You know.
12: Right.
9: But 73,000 people. Because of failed policies and because they're not letting people build their homes again, have lost their job.
12: So what's your read of California? I'm not confident that the Republicans will win. I'm not confident.
9: Oh, I don't think Republicans are going to win at all.
12: Okay.
9: I think it would be wonderful. I think it would be wonderful for messaging if we had a Republican nominee.
12: Yeah.
9: But I don't think we're going to win.
12: May not even get there.
9: And I don't think Spencer Pratt's going to win either.
12: Right.
9: I just think it's that far gone.
12: Yeah. It's so incredible to think that you can have Larry Elder or you could have Gavin Newsom, and they went with Gavin Newsom. You could have Spencer Pratt or you can have Dunderhead, and they're going to go with Dunderhead.
9: And what I'm convinced of is I am convinced that the left has done a tremendous job villainizing Republicans.
12: Yeah,
9: they're racist Nazis. So I think there's immediately 35-40% just cut them off. And then the other people are too busy earning a living to really pay attention.
12: Yeah. I guess that's what it is. Because I'm not looking at these Republican candidates and seeing, okay, they're giving me a reason not to vote for them. You and I have seen Republicans like that. These aren't those Republicans. These are not those Republicans. I want to talk to you about the New York Times tomorrow. I got a call yesterday from a listener saying, do you ever get the sense that the media is doing more than misinforming us? It's actually deliberately trying to manipulate us. And I said, well, let me count the ways.
9: Yes.
12: And we got a pretty vile, I don't know if it could get more vile, example of that this week. Let me take the commercial break with you, Chuck, and have you address yourself to that when we come right back. We're talking about the New York Times. 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
8: I want to thank Chuck Warren for joining me this hour. Chuck, the New York Times, talk to me. It's the biggest media outlet in the world. 14 million paid subscribers worldwide.
9: You can get it at every hotel in every world, yeah. A paper version. They deliver it at your doorstep.
8: You know what you won't get in the New York Times if you get the paper version? You won't get the massive report that came out this week detailing the crimes, the sexual abuse and rape. As a method of war.
9: 300 pages.
8: 300 pages, 10,000 interviews. It didn't make it into the newspaper of the New York Times. Something else did, though. Tell them.
9: So Christoph is a famous columnist for the New York Times who's been caught fibbing things before, such as the anthrax attack and so forth. And he came up with this 3,000-word column talking about supposed atrocities that Israel committed against the folks of Gaza without any really substance. Matter of fact, our good friend David Harsanyi went and posted the code of ethics today, and he said, Christoph's column breaks every code of ethic and reporting, and he lists them. Verify information before releasing it. Provide context. Identify sources clearly. Consider sources' motives. Diligently seek subjects of news coverage to allow them to respond. Folks, this column said that Israel trained dogs to rape people. And now there's been a bunch of vets online saying it's literally an impossibility. Dogs are the recipients of bestiality, but dogs cannot do it. But somehow the Israelis have this magic wand that can teach canines to rape people.
8: Yeah.
9: This is from the group of people that made family members on 10 to 7 rape each other.
8: Drilled nails into the dead bodies.
9: Cut off their private parts, raped and then killed them.
8: Cut off breasts and used them as footballs. Now, this report that did come out from a very serious, substantial series of 2 years' worth of research, 1,800 hours of visual analysis, as I say, it did not make the New York Times. But Nick Christoph's blood libel did, based on talking to 14 people, no sourcing, and the people he does mention by name have their own complicated relationships with the truth, not to mention their celebration of October 7th. I don't know what words there are to use anymore, but I suppose when people sometimes look back in history, Chuck, and say, how could 1930 Germany become 1933 Germany? This is how it does happen.
9: Mm-hmm.
8: This is how it happens. And if we don't point it out, and if there's not some price to be paid, if Nick Christoph isn't fired, or if the New York Times doesn't lose a ton of subscriptions, it will only get worse.
9: Well, thank goodness again Elon Musk bought Twitter.
8: Yep.
9: Or this would not be pushback today, I'm telling you. It just because no
8: absolutely
9: one else would cover
8: it. No one would know. You're absolutely right. Chuck, it's always good seeing you, my friend. Thank you. Until tomorrow, on behalf of Chuck, Mr. Bill, Miss Terry, and David Dahl, God bless you all. Sorry for the wham. Class dismissed.

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3: Welcome to Seculo. It's May 13th. Here we are, Will. We're back.
5: Once again.
3: Yep. 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I had to check. It's Wednesday. That's right. May 13th. And we are going to take your calls. That being said, there's some fun stuff we can cover. You may be talking about the war in Iran. You may have seen some updates here. President Trump saying, you know, maybe that the ceasefire is a bit on life support. Is it going to happen? Is it going to continue? We're going to discuss that. We're also going to be joined later on by Jeff Balaban from ACLJ Jerusalem. He is in Israel right now talking about that report that came out that really showed in very clear details. We're not going to get into a lot of those details because we know a lot of you have read it. And honestly, we know a lot of you listening with your families and everything. Really shocking and the most disturbing details that came out of the actual events of October 7th, what it looked like to be a hostage in captivity. We'll discuss that with Jeff Balaban, as well as that interview that Benjamin Netanyahu did over the weekend. Major Garrett had a really good interview, but in it, I kind of admitted to the fact that Israel is losing what I guess you'd call the PR battle, the PR war, the propaganda battle, because of social media's influence and how strong that the other side has been. And again, when they start admitting it, that at least we can maybe see some movement from Israel in trying to combat the lies that continue to be portrayed as truth. And look, at this point, you may have issues with the current situations in Israel. And like I've said, you may have issues with what's happening. You may not like the Netanyahu administration, just like a lot of you may not like the Trump administration or the Biden administration. But there's some truth to what is going on there in terms of that propaganda battle that somehow Hamas and by proxies have won. Now, that's not the main topic today. The main topic today is focusing on this backlash, Will, that happened over an interview with, again, Chris Murphy, senator from Connecticut. You may remember him from just a few weeks ago saying awesome about the war in Iran.
5: Once again, this is the senator, when he put that up, awesome, he was falling victim to Iranian propaganda. What he was, he said it was sarcasm, obviously, but he was believing a Iranian propaganda report that was not true. Now you have him talking about how strong the Iranians are. This is on MS Now with Chris Hayes. And I want you to listen to this, because even what he's saying, the host, Chris Hayes, finds incredulous. Bite three. Let's play it.
6: Iran is 2 to 3 times more powerful today than they were when this war started. Everyone now
7: really,
6: has
7: you really
6: to come
7: think that?
6: To Tehran.
7: 2 to 3 times.
6: Well, I mean, everyone has to come to Tehran today to beg for their ships to be let out of the Gulf. Not small nations, big nations, right? The Chinese, the Indians, the Qataris have to show up to Iran to plead their case as to why their ships should be let through. And that's probably going to be how things work for the foreseeable future.
3: Even their shock on the face of the MS Now host.
5: Right. This is, once again, Chris Murphy, a elected senator from Connecticut, saying that Iran is 2 to 3 times more powerful. We have some other comments from Democrats. It's shocking because it's what we talked about yesterday with the president going to China, having this summit. No matter what happens there, they're going to say the president failed. They're going to talk down about our country, and they're going to say we're in a weakened position. It's absolutely insane that we're at this point.
3: You may not like the war in Iran, and I understand there's valid concerns with the war in Iran. But if you're telling me that Iran, the IRGC, is in better shape now, not only better shape, 2 to 3 times more powerful now than they were before the war began. You are just completely blind to what's really happening, or like Will said, more than likely, you're just trying to spread your own narrative heading into a midterms, and all it is, again, is politics. We're going to discuss that more at length when we get back. 1-800-684-3110. How does that make you feel? Do you feel like Iran? You know, I don't know, after we took out their entire leadership? You feel like they're 2 to 3 more times more powerful now than they were before? Again, you may have to agree with the war in general, but I think there is a fact that no, that is not true. But I'd love to hear from you. Give me a call. Also go to ACLJ.org. Check out all the great content we got there. We'll be right back.
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3: Welcome back to Secular. A lot of you are just joining us right now. If you're watching on YouTube or any of the other kind of social platforms, but YouTube's a big one, hit that thumbs up for us right now and throw a comment in there. Even just tell me where you're watching from. We want to make sure this gets into more people's feeds, because when you have this sort of issue where, again, America, even when they have successes that you, even when it's successes you may disagree with, like you may not be like, I love this war in Iran. But you could be like, but there's one thing for sure. We went out and we took out the leadership very quickly, and they are in a weakened state. You know, we know this is, that is not propaganda. We know that that is the truth. However, you have United States senators from the state of Connecticut going on to the major mainstream news. This was on Chris Hayes. And this is Chris Murphy on Chris Hayes. I think we need, if you didn't hear it in the first segment, we're going to play it again, and we're going to take some calls and comments about this. Because you may be going, how are we doing in Iran? Clearly, we've had some successes there. You may not like the way it's proceeded, but, you know, how's Iran doing as a government? This is what Chris Murphy has to say. Bite three.
6: Iran is 2 to 3 times more powerful today than they were when this war started. Everyone now
10: really,
6: has
10: you really
6: to come
10: think that?
6: To Tehran.
10: 2 to 3 times.
6: Well, I mean, everyone has to come to Tehran today to beg for their ships to be let out of the Gulf. Not small nations, big nations.
3: Is really right? What I wanted you to hear. 2 to 3 times. And even Chris Hayes goes, what? You think that 2 to 3 times more powerful? I don't know, without the entire leadership from the decades long leadership, by the way, of
5: 40 years.
3: Yeah. So, yeah, I would say that they are not necessarily in the best shape of their careers. Certainly not 2 to 3 times more powerful. But this is the problem. Again, you've lost who you're talking to, which again, you went on friendly media. You went on MS Now, the former MSNBC. It's like when people say formerly Twitter, you have to say that. MS
5: right.
3: Now, formerly MSNBC.
5: Just so people know what you're talking about.
3: Yeah, exactly. Because no one's ever heard of MS Now. It is wild to hear those kind of claims, but it's not necessarily that shocking because they perpetuate There are never any wins. There are never any successes. It is all politics. You can't give any credit to what our United States military has done. You can't give any credit to court, certainly not what the administration has done. And then you have people from Connecticut, like Tom, online too. We should take Tom, who's got some thoughts on Senator Murphy. Go ahead.
10: I said he is an embarrassment to our state. Eastern Connecticut is Republican. Western Connecticut is Democrat. Western Connecticut keeps voting him in. The guy is an idiot.
5: Tom, here's also the problem as well, beyond what these individuals may or may not be as far as their capacity to perform their duties as U.S. Senator or even a member of Congress. The entire Democrat strategy now has become a zero-sum game. They mock everyone on the right. They mock every policy position of the president. It is never a situation where they can work together for the betterment of the country. And I think that is the biggest contrast between where conservative ideology has moved in the kind of America First ideology of wanting it the betterment of the country. The Democrats have created an entire system where it's a zero-sum game. Anything that could benefit their political opponents has to be negative for them. The only way they can advance their agenda is that every single thing that is done by the other side is a failure, no matter what it means for the rest of the country. And I think when you hear Senator Murphy say these things of him gloating with the awesome that he fell for Iranian propaganda on X a few weeks back, or this, where they're now 2 to 3 times more powerful, they have to say these things because it's the only thing politically they know how to do anymore. But I want to play this as well. This is a representative from Pennsylvania, Madeline Dean. She was on, I believe, CNN, and she was talking about this entire situation, trying to showcase the world, say that the president is weaker now, and what she longs for to get out of this foreign policy with Iran and this war. But this is a member of the House Foreign Affairs Committee. This is someone who should be very well versed in foreign policy, and you would also think, to some degree, would maybe play it a little safer for the men and women in uniform and maybe for the country in general. But here's what she says. Let's go ahead and play Bite 5.
11: Here's the president. He has wound up someplace else in a weakened position before President Xi with the hopes that maybe somehow the president will help him through the Straits of Hormuz. It's a very bad position for the United States. In terms of the president's wish, or demand that Iran never get a nuclear weapon. We all think that. We've all thought that. If only we had something like the JCPOA, it would be a dream to go back to that agreement at this point, an agreement that the president tore up.
5: So, Logan, two things in this one bite. One, already confirming what I said, is that he's gone to China and they're already mocking the president, already saying he's weakened, and he's hoping maybe somehow the president, referring to President Xi Jinping of China, will somehow help him through the Straits of Hormuz. That's one, mocking the president in this entire summit. Two, she's saying they long for is something, if only we had something like the JCPOA. When Chris Murphy is saying that Iran is 2 to 3 times more powerful today than they were, no, the Democrats made Iran infinitely more powerful than they are now. Earlier, by giving them this world, we're like, yeah, it's not something we hoped for. They could never have a nuclear weapon. We just could never figure it out. And the best chance we had was the JCPOA. It's all nonsense. We know that the JCPOA put Iran on the path to getting so close to the nuclear weapon of in being able to at will enrich and blow past any standards that the IAEA would try to monitor, as well as developing the ballistic missile technology that we see that could hit Europe, that they showcased, they put on a show for. Whose fault is that? Is it President Trump's? No. It's President Obama's and the Jake Sullivans of the world, of which I want to talk about something he said a little bit later as well. All of this goes to show it is the failure of the Democrat foreign policy for decades, and a lot of Republicans as well that joined in this kumbaya kind of foreign policy that they could get along with Iran and that Iran would play by the rules.
3: Yeah. Look,
5: and they won't.
3: I have a lot to go over in the next few segments, but I just got a text from our head of our social media team, and he said, "You know what? I'm seeing a lot of clowns show up in the comments well right now."
5: Real
3: so
5: clowns?
3: He's asked me to say to the YouTubers to send in the clowns. Haven't done this in a while. I don't do it, but you know what? By request only, send in those clowns. I want to take a phone call. Let's go to Bill in Wyoming on line one. Bill, go ahead.
12: Yeah, thanks for taking my call. It's been a while since I've been able to call you back. But the thing of it is my question on this is the fact there isn't – now, I'm wanting your opinion because it seems to me that Iran is trying to vote into this next election cycle by doing this, and because they did something like this 46 years ago when they said, tell you what, you elect President Carter for a second time in the White House, and we will go ahead and release the embassy people to you. And then there's also the business with Obama and Biden administrations giving these leeways to Iran. What's your opinion on that?
5: Well, I think there's a couple ways you can look at this. One, yes, they are very well aware of the politics at home in the United States. It's why they've been so effective, even at using tools like X, to really mess with the ideology of a lot of people that are would call themselves even conservatives.
3: For sure.
5: You see how well the propaganda from Iran has permeated the mindset of the American people. Even U.S. senators who would respond with awesome to lies that are put out on X, not fact-checking them themselves or his office doing that, but just going along with it because it rings true, as the former CIA director John Brennan would say. That's the problem, is they know how our politics work, and they are able to play off of the Democrats who are going with this zero-sum game strategy so easily. It's child's play to the Iranians. They don't have to be 2 to 3 times stronger to convince the Democrats of this, because all they have to do is say something that is Trump bad or Trump looks weak, and they will go along with it.
3: Yes, it's a shareable
5: hook, line, and sinker.
3: It's a shareable clip that you can use, and they can use in perpetuity, and then continue this conversation. When we do get back, and even the next half hour, again, I want to talk about that propaganda war. We've been discussing this at length. There are sometimes I've just thrown up my hands and said I can no longer really get into these debates with friends or with family or with random people that send me messages asking about what's happening in the Middle East, whether that is the

0: this, and they're trying their best to figure out what to do next. And it's always been an issue with Israel. Benjamin Netanyahu even said so. We'll play that clip when we get back. We'll be right back.
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0: Welcome back to Seculo. We were going to pivot a little bit. We're going to get back to this topic at hand, sort of the whole propaganda battle that's happening. But there is an update of what was going on in Virginia, Will, and we wanted to chat about that a bit.
5: That's right. We talked earlier in the week about how the Attorney General of Virginia was planning to file at the Supreme Court of the United States, taking that appeal out of the state court system after the Virginia Supreme Court said that the redistricting would not go forward as they had voted on. But now it's been appealed to the U.S. Supreme Court. We at the ACLJ, I just got word, we will be filing a brief tomorrow in this case, asking the Supreme Court to reject the petition of the Virginia Attorney General, basically saying the state court have settled it. We are not going to weigh into this. And that is the appropriate course of action here. One, because the ruling from the Virginia Supreme Court was based off Virginia state constitutional law. It wasn't based off of federal law or anything of that election law that they took into it. They said this is a violation of the state constitution. Therefore, the appropriate way for it to be handled is within the state. But two, there's a lot of talk here as well, and we've seen this even from the weird misspellings in some of their filings and also some of the ways that it was formatted, that the Attorney General of the state it seems, may not really have a good grasp on what is even going on in the state. This is someone who, once again, in this zero-sum game, was okay with his political opponents

0: facing violence in order to change their policies. But when it comes to the actual work of being attorney general, it seems not to have as good of a grasp on this. There's even some people questioning if the relief that this attorney general is asking from the Supreme Court of the United States would do anything, if he's not asking for the correct thing from the U.S. Supreme Court, because of what he's asking is the Supreme Court decision of Virginia to be overturned, but that would still leave in place the lower court issue. A lot of questions out of that, but the ACLJ will be representing all of our members as we put forward the brief tomorrow in Virginia at the against the Virginia Attorney General at the Supreme Court of the United States to say, listen, this is how the Constitution works. You should not even take this.
1: There's actually a direct way for you to get involved right now. Sure, we are representing all of you all the time, but there's actually a way to put your name involved, get involved in this. You can do it right now. We have a new petition, Defend Election Integrity and the Constitution, specifically related to this, because the midterm elections, we know they're coming fast, and we see this attack. I mean, obviously, tomorrow we are filing that critical brief at the United States Supreme Court, and we need you to be a part of it as well. We have won before at the Supreme Court. They have listened to us. The ACLJ name carries weight. They take us seriously. And we also need that because people like you support the work of the ACLJ. And I'm not asking for your financial contribution right now. I'm asking you to just sign the petition. Be a part of it. Get involved right now. Hundreds of you have signed even just today. So be part. Nearly 40, over 42,000 have signed. We're going to try to hit 50,000. Let's try to hit 50,000 people to sign this petition before tomorrow. That would be great. So go to ACLJ.org right now. Let's try to take it over the top. ACLJ.org/sign directly. S-I-G-N. Or scan the QR code that you see on the screen right now. When you do that, it's going to take you to a page. You can read the petition, make sure you agree with all what we're talking about here, and then sign it and be a part of it right now. Again, it's sort of getting in, being part of the team for election integrity. That's at aclj.org/sign. I do also want to take some calls and comments at 1-800-684-3110. A lot of these conversations are leaning back towards Iran. I want to make sure we cover that. Of course, we had that clip earlier from Chris Murphy. We can play that again. We can talk about what's going on. And then in the next half hour, we are also going to go live to Jerusalem to Jeff Balaban, who runs our office in Jerusalem. Remember, the ACLJ has offices around the world, and we think it's very important to have an office in Jerusalem because it's important for us to not only be able to tell you how it's going there, but for us to export our thoughts and feelings and from the American side to our, you know, friends, to our maybe some of our not friends, if you will, and we'll say enemies, but to people who maybe oppose what we do, and share how the American people actually feel. Because we know there's a large percentage of you that feel like you are underrepresented in media, you're underrepresented in podcasts, underrepresented in just the world in general right now, when you have had, you know, a decades-long support of Israel, and then all of a sudden in the last few years, you've had to not only rethink it, but rethink the way you address Jewish people, the way you address your support of the Jewish people in public, what you can wear, what you can talk, how Jewish people can wear, what they can wear, what you can do in terms of terminologies on your T-shirts, things that have changed so rapidly. I mean, it's unbelievable. And, I mean, one of the bites we're going to play later, it's from Benjamin Netanyahu. I think it's a very powerful bite. He talks about the war against propaganda that they had. I only saw that bite because someone on the right shared it as a negative and said, look what he's doing. He takes a phone out of Major Garrett. They took a phone out of a journalist's hand. And all he's saying is, hey, with this phone, I can spread a lie. And if that lie is told over and over again, it becomes the truth to really the American people.
0: This is something that I think we need to explore as we go forward more. You know, we talk about the impact we have here. It's one of the reasons why we do this long form broadcast. It's not just to make sure we get as many views as we can with short clips and things of that nature, because we really do want to talk things out and explain things, whether it be constitutional issues or even the political issues that we face these days. Because the real problem here, too, is when you start to see people that disagree with you with a political ideology, they seem to be rooting for the enemies of the United States,
1: right,
0: because they can score political points. One, it to me shows that Chris Murphy doesn't believe that Iran is that much more powerful, because if he truly did, I think he would be terrified at the ramifications of that. But instead, he's fine with just using it as political capital to continue to try and get people to turn against the sitting president of the United States. You see that even with this individual that says, we really wish that Iran would give up their nuclear ambitions, this Democrat from Pennsylvania. But really, we just need something like the JCPOA. Or even when they talk about he's not really going to be able to do anything with China. It shows that they are comfortable in their position that, and to some degree, I think this is the danger, that the United States is just fine and will be fine, that we can mock the leaders of the United States to the benefit of our adversaries. And I think that is where we start to lose our foothold. And it's a really dangerous, slippery slope.
1: Hey, but let's remember just a couple months ago what John Brennan had to say. Well, let's play this. Remember this? It's just back from March. Bite one.
2: Iran, like, they are an authoritarian regime who's known to lie, but, like, I'm confused. What is going on? Help me. Calm me down.
3: Well, I tend to believe Iran more than I do Donald
2: That's
3: Trump
2: crazy.
3: Because he could not acknowledge the truth even when it is, you know, he's slapped in the face with it repeatedly.
1: John Brennan, well, I tend to believe Iran more than I do Donald Trump. That is the political rhetoric we're dealing with right now. And look, we know that that is hyperbole. But it almost doesn't feel like it anymore. It's not hyperbole. It's hyperbole. They know it's hyperbole, but they're using it as a weapon.
0: That's right. And once again, this entirety of their game plan, it does seem, is that as long as we can tear down our political opponents, it doesn't matter how much stronger we make our real world adversaries seem.
1: All right. We'll be back. We got a second half hour coming up. Always find the full hour live, 12 to 1 p.m. Eastern time. That's on ACLJ.org, YouTube, Rumble, Facebook, however you get your podcasts. 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
7: Keeping you informed and engaged, now more than ever. This is Seculo. And now your host, Logan Seculo.
1: I would say that's a short break. And it is a short break.
0: It's real short.
1: It's hard to even like
0: couldn't
1: have
0: even
1: a
0: catch
1: sip.
0: Your breath.
1: I couldn't. I had to stop there. Welcome back to Seculo. Second half hour for you. This is Logan Seculo, Will Haynes in studio. Next segment, we're headed over to Jerusalem live with ACLJ Jerusalem's Jeff Balaban. So you want to stay tuned for that. You've got a question or comment related to the current situations unfolding in Israel. You can also give us a call at 1-800-684-3110. A lot of you calling right now about Iran. A lot of you calling about Virginia. Sort of the combination of both. We're going to take some calls related to that. Maybe we'll go ahead and take one real quick off the bat because a lot of you are calling about even that soundbite we played where Chris Murphy said, you know what? I think Iran is 2 to 3 times more powerful now than they were before the war. And even the hosts at MS Now, Chris Hayes, had to laugh and say, really? You think that 2 to 3 times? And that was a direct quote. We played that bite now so many times, not going to play it again right now. But a lot of you got spurred some interest from that. Let's go ahead and take a call related to this. Let's go to line one. Amy is calling from California. Go ahead.
8: Hi. How you doing today?
1: Great.
8: Yeah, you know, I just can't believe it. There's just so many things I want to say, but just real quick on just three real quick points is that, you know, I don't understand why we can't be united, you know, in this situation. When we're putting our president down, you know, our commander in chief, when he's on his way or already in Beijing to talk to some people that, you know, that that could really hurt us and just make him look so weak is make things so difficult, you know, for us to get what we want. I mean, they're already considering his failure right from the beginning without him even sitting down yet, you know, and it's frustrating. I believe he saved our butts by pulling us out of that. You know, I don't know what Obama was thinking when he did that, that joint comprehensive plan of action, you know, right. The JCPOA. I don't know what they were thinking. Yeah. You know,
0: and what a lot of the Democrats forget is that by now there was a sunset clause, like that deal would already be over. So even that, we would still have to be negotiating with the Iranians again to try and figure something out, because the deal that they were repeatedly cheating on, they were also building up an arsenal of ballistic missiles because there were no checks on that, would have to be being renegotiated once again. So to your point, yes, I agree with you on that. It's a great thing we pulled out of that because we could be stronger with sanctions and things of that nature on Iran. But you also see what they did. The orchestration of October 7th, all of these issues, that their power regionally and the impact it had on the world was not stymied under the plans of President Obama and Joe Biden. It was made, they were much more powerful and had much more impact. And to your point about the unity, this quote has always stuck with me, because it came from an unlikely source for someone on the political right or the conservative ideological sphere to repeat. But this was from Christopher Hitchens. And he was reportedly famous for, when with people, giving a toast saying, to the Constitution of the United States and to the confusion of all her enemies. And that coming from someone who on the ideological spectrum is so far removed from where we sit as social conservatives, political conservatives, constitutionalists, it's just rings true of the unity of, yes, the United States used to, at least, even if you disagreed on what the Constitution said, had this bedrock that to the Constitution of the United States, and all of us wanted the enemies of the United States to fail and to be confused by the actions of the United States and to not be able to succeed against us. But it's not like that anymore. You now see Democrats quite saying the opposite of, forget the Constitution of the United States, and to the confusion of our administration against the enemies of this great nation. It's ridiculous when you start to think in terms of how they're playing this game.
1: Phone lines are open for you. We're going to head to the next segment with Jeff Balaban at ACLJ Jerusalem. Remember, the ACLJ has offices around the world, and one of the ones that we always feature here as much as we can is their ACLJ Jerusalem office. And right now, it could not be more important to have that base. So I encourage you to go to ACLJ.org, support the work if you can, because you are supporting things like ACLJ Jerusalem, the European Center for Law and Justice, and so much more. Some we can talk about, some we can't. But you're part of that team, part of that family, and know that I really appreciate it. When we get back, we're headed live to Jerusalem with Jeff Balaban, so stay tuned.
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1: Secular. We are joined by Jeff Balaban at ACLJ Jerusalem. Before we get to Jeff, I want to set this conversation up with a sound bite, a video bite, if you're watching, from Benjamin Netanyahu from just the last couple days. He was on one of the 60 Minutes.
11: 60 Minutes.
1: 60 Minutes, having a kind of an in-depth interview. I actually saw this clip being used as something that was against him, saying it was from one of these right-wing, far-right, or even anyway, what you'd even call them at this point, podcasters or broadcasters saying, how dare Benjamin Netanyahu say these things, and you know he takes the phone out of the hand of Major Garrett, all of these conversation pieces. But he's holding a phone and he essentially says, you know, the narrative is controlled here. And he at least admits that Israel has not done necessarily the best job in fighting this battle correctly in terms of the propaganda that comes out of social media. So I want to start with this. This is bite six.
12: The deterioration of the support for Israel in the United States almost, I would say, it correlates almost 100% with the geometric rise of social media. And that by itself is not what caused it. And I don't believe in, you know, in censoring them or anything. But I'll tell you what happened. We have several countries that basically manipulated social media. And they do it in a clever way. And that's something that has hurt us badly.
1: Hurt us badly, and then later on, progressively says, and I sorry, the soundbite actually cut out a little earlier than I was hoping, says, essentially, Jeff, that we know we have been struggling with propaganda and the battle against it, and Israel certainly could be doing a better job. And we know that that is been a issue that Israel has had for a number of years, which is when you have a not only in social media, but even say in the mainstream media, against you for so long, it's easy for the American people to get swayed against them.
13: Absolutely. You know, Israel, I'm often asked, well, you know, Israel seems strong. Israel knows it has to protect its own, its very existence from massive enemies. So Israel's certainly going to get the job done, right? And I always feel like Israel will get the job done, but somehow there's a problem. And that is that Israel and the Israelis, and I think Jews in general, have a hard time really understanding the depths of the depravity of its own enemies. I think that Israel, for example, was shocked by what happened on October 7th when they shouldn't have been. They should know that's what the nature of their enemies has always been, raising generations to think that mass rape and murder, you know, murdering little children is a fine thing. And they also overestimate the goodness of the world when it comes to how they view the Jews. And Israel, no matter how much you want to slice it, is just viewed as the Jew in the room at the UN. So, yeah, it's a problem that that now these lies are propagated not just by social media, but now we have, and I think we're going to talk about this, now we have what's always called the paper of record in the New York Times, which just came out with an absolute blood libel, an absolute absurd set of reports about, you know, with terrible, like no real documentation, just relying on basically Hamas and other Palestinian terrorist type operatives, alleging crazy crimes by the Israelis, including everyone's favorite, that the Israelis have trained dogs to rape Palestinians, something which is actually turns out to be physically impossible. Dogs won't rape humans, but it doesn't matter. The New York Times is publishing this. And even if the New York Times publishes a correction, which it may or may not do, it's out there. And the echo chamber of this ubiquitous social media will now turn this into a fact all over the globe.
0: Yeah, and to that point even as well, Jeff, the truth sometimes is even harder to get out, because when you even use the terminology of the crimes that Hamas committed, there's this new report called Silence No More. I encourage people to be very clear. If you go read this, it is devastating.
1: Yeah, it'll stick with you.
0: About the terror and the untold atrocities that Hamas committed against victims during the attack and during the holding of these hostages. It is one of the most devastating things. This is a 300-page report. I have not read the entire thing, but when you do read it, it sticks with you. You cannot read all of it. And And humans should not be consuming this kind of thoughts, knowing that this is out there. But it's no surprise that this report of what Hamas was actually doing by this independent civil commission on October 7th, crimes by Hamas against women and children, at the very same time this drops, and if you can, it is something you should at least get a highlight of, a read an article explaining it, because you need to know how evil that the things and the terror that goes beyond just killing people. It's devastating. But at the same time, the New York Times, as you mentioned, could not let this be the only thing in the room. It had to report lies at the same time to combat this. They are falling victim to the terrorists' propaganda once again. And it's hard to get the truth out, because you will, if you're reading these things, saying these things on social media, you'll see your platform censored. But those that are evil and do not care will bombard social media with the lies and get away with it, Jeff.
13: Yeah, listen, the perpetrators of these atrocities on October 7th, they proudly videotaped themselves. They proudly put it up on social media. They called home to boast to their parents about the numbers of women and children they were raping, mutilating, abusing. By the way, there's many, again, we're all being careful about this because it's so horrific that we really don't want to talk about it explicitly. And everything we're saying is just the barest glimpse. You should be aware of it. I agree with you, Will. People should look at this, but you don't want to have to read the whole thing. It's beyond horrifying. And the point is that knowing this report was about to come out, this report, by the way, which is hundreds and hundreds, I think it was close to 2,000 hours of testimony, was endless reviews of, I mean, of video and hundreds of people being interviewed, hundreds of survivors. You know, this was done at the highest levels of scrutiny and care. Right. And here the New York Times drops this the day before this report comes out. The New York Times drops this piece with Nicholas Kristof, which is absurd from beginning to end. And all the attention is on that. And so the victims are once again being blamed for what is being done to them. It is this horrible cycle of evil that we're going down and down and down into. And the world reacts this way. Listen, charges of genocide against Israel, charges of starvation against Israel, charges of targeting churches. All of these were made. All of these are believed. All of these caused people to attack Jews around the world, and none of them were true. They just dissipate as if they don't matter a couple of months later.
1: And one of the things,
13: except for the attacks against Jews.
1: Yeah, and that's true. And I feel like those get very little attention, especially here in the States. I mean, I told Will, it's not that I've given up trying to talk to some of my, I would say, friends who may be on the other side of this issue, but I've noticed, and this is where, you know, Netanyahu mentions that they have lost the propaganda war. You know, propaganda may be seen as like a dirty word, and I understand that, but I understand what he means, which is, it's not even getting to them. And then when I share something, it's like, oh, well, yeah, that's kind of bad that people are getting stabbed in the UK in a Jewish neighborhood just because they're Jewish. Yes, we understand that's not great, but it's treated very offhandedly. You know, we have something like Eurovision, which, you know, hits this weekend. It became completely politicized, something that was, grab your family, get around the TV and watch and see how these countries all battle it out for a pop song. Now you have Israel qualifying for, you know, the finals, ringing with chants of Free Palestine, chants of Stop the Genocide, as the hosts try to cover for what's going on here. I mean, it's wild that this has become just the regular.
0: Well, and to that point as well, Jeff, the difference between the Israelis and their enemies are that the Israelis care about the humanity of the victims. And that was the big debate right after October 7th, because we knew the world would turn. But it was, is this footage released? Is it released? And there was reports of lawmakers, members of the Knesset in Israel, that got physically ill, would throw up watching the footage from October 7th. And there was the big debate, should more footage be released so the world can see what these monsters did? And Israel, except for very, very minimal amounts of footage, protected the dignity and the humanity of the victims. Because, unfortunately, Israel has had to, and the Jewish people have had to go through regimes that dehumanize victims. And so with history and context and all this. And Jeff, I want to see if you can stay on in the next segment as well, as we round out this show, because it's an important, difficult conversation. But Israel chose humanity and dignity when their monsters that attacked them did not. And in the long run, against the propaganda is the choice that ends up probably hurting them on the world stage longer.
13: I actually am going to disagree. And here's my thesis. And because while they were making this decision, obviously we're here in Jerusalem to help try to explain the world to the Israelis, America, but also the rest of the world, for ECLJ, at least Europe. And some of the members within the government and in the parliament asked me what I thought about letting out that video for the public. And my argument was, you think it'll engender sympathy, and the truth is it will engender some sympathy, maybe among some people, but for most of the world who decided a long time ago they're just going to hate Jews and therefore they're going to hate Israel, they're actually going to use it as an excuse to say, if these evil things were done to Israelis, they must have deserved it. They must have been doing even worse things. And that's exactly the kind of mindset that produces this kind of New York Times libel.
1: Yeah, we're going to keep this conversation going with Jeff. Stay tuned. 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We'll be right back.
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1: Secular. We are going to take some calls potentially in this last segment of the show today, 1-800-684-3110. We are still joined by Jeff Balaban, who is in ACLJ, or is in Jerusalem, part of ACLJ Jerusalem. Again, a very important office that we think is, right now, I mean, when we see this sort of chaos breaking out, we see this propaganda battle that's happening, and we see that Israel sometimes loses that battle, as Benjamin Netanyahu said. And look, I've been saying that for years and years and years, way before October 7th, way before any of this, saying if there's one thing, for some reason, you know, when they start throwing out all the conspiracy theories that the Jewish people control the media, control the entertainment industry, one thing can be true. If that's the case, we do a very, very poor job at this one big portion, which is the worldwide PR campaigns to where it connects. And look, some of it is a little bit lost in translation, if you will. Not necessarily between English and other languages, but just in culture, as you said.
0: Right.
1: Sometimes it is being a little bit more respectful for what's happening. And as Jeff even said, a generation of even Israelis growing up to be, and rightfully so, I mean, I'm very happy that sense of growing up to be respectful people who are respectful to all the nations that even surround them, even the ones that want to kill them.
0: Well, and here is a continuation of that from Benjamin Netanyahu with Major Garrett. Let's play Bite 9 really quickly, and then we'll go back to Jeff.
11: Is your belief, Mr. Prime Minister, that nothing that Israel has done, tactically or strategically, has made no mistakes either in Gaza or the West Bank that have in their own way contributed to this negative impression of Israel, whether it's on social media or someplace else?
12: No, of course. Look, it's war. And in war, armies sometimes miss and civilians die. And these are mistakes. These are not deliberate things that happen. Israel is besieged on the media front, on the propaganda front, and we've not done well on the propaganda war.
0: Jeff, when you also go back, oh, how insidious the U.S. media is against Israel, which, you know, the crazies on the right will say is controlled by the Jews. The U.S. media is obviously controlled by Israel and the Jews, but,
14: and the weather.
0: But the report that they drop from Nicholas Kristof, they also do it as an opinion piece. It goes to show how they even try to hedge themselves from any sort of real consequence for reporting this type stuff. And that's how they use Nicholas Kristof. I followed his work for decades. They use him for these kind of geopolitical hit pieces, especially against Israel, because they do it through their opinion columns at the New York Times. They don't have enough reporters to thoroughly vet a story and go through their legal department. They have to run it through Nicholas Kristof in the opinion section to try and combat what this NGO put forward of the atrocities of Hamas. It shows the entire playbook when you look at it as well.
13: It's a very insightful point. And I, you know that obviously I come out of broadcast journalism. I worked at, we just had Major Garrett, who worked at CBS for a number of years. And, you know, that notion of trying to get deniability, plausible deniability, printing something which is so absurd on its face, so libelous on its face, but they know at the New York Times, they know that they're still giving this message the imprimatur of the New York Times. And that is devastating. It's evil. But look, the New York Times, for those who don't know, has just an atrocious track record. The New York Times is essentially in the business of Holocaust denial throughout most of the Holocaust's existence. So this is not a new thing. The New York Times, again, a paper that in particular, people who hate Jews love to claim is controlled by the Jews for some, you know, insidious.
1: New York in the headline, I think, in the title, yeah.
13: Right, right. Seems to also have, you know, be one of the papers of record against the Jewish people and against the state of Israel for as long as I know of. And yes, they do that to give this the imprimatur of the Times, and it is very scurrilous to do it in the way you're doing it, which is hiding behind the fact that it's an opinion piece as though it's not them putting their stamp of approval on it.
1: Yeah, it's really just a very odd time to be trying to have this conversation with people. Because like as Will said, you can't get anywhere. If I played that clip for someone and said, yes, look, they're admitting. Sometimes mistakes happen. You're in war. That's not a good enough, no answer is good enough. No answer can be, even if it's the most honest, it cannot be good enough. So even admitting, you're not out there and being Putin or something, kind of glossing over, well, we do no problem. Nothing ever happens. No mistakes happen. He's out there saying specifically, this is war. Armies sometimes miss and civilians die. These are mistakes. These aren't deliberate things. And look, I had fought back against some of these claims with someone online. And I was like, look, and a lot of them even came into being the anti-Christian sort of messaging that's getting out there right now, which is saying, if you've ever been to Israel, you know how Christians are treated and yada, yada, yada, and being this, you know, attack. And I'm like, I've been there so many times. I've practically lived there, spent months there. And they'll go, well, they showed you a version of Israel. You know, they hid every, I was like, yes, all of the residents, all of the citizens, all created some ruse for when we showed up to a restaurant, they served us well.
0: And Jeff, we've only got a couple of minutes left here, but this is something we actually, because of the gravity of this, weren't even going to get into today. But even the fact that, you know, this is the eve of Jerusalem Day and talking about the difference pre-Israel as a state and how Christians were treated and where they were allowed to go, as of now, even that is, you can't combat all the lies. You don't have enough time. But once again, another lie that's making its rounds when in reality, quite the opposite is true when it was the Jordanians that were in control of Jerusalem.
13: I think this is a great pivot at the end of this, at the end of this show, to something more positive, which is, you know, 59 years ago tomorrow, although it's actually Thursday night, Friday, but they moved it up to Thursday because Friday's the day off, going right into the Sabbath here. So tomorrow they're celebrating the 59th anniversary of the reunification of Jerusalem, the 67 war. But people should know that from 1948 to 1967, in 1948, the Arab Legion invaded the nation state of Israel, tried to wipe it out, obviously was unsuccessful. They've been trying to complete the job ever since. But during those 19 years that the Jordanians occupied the old city of Jerusalem, not only did they destroy every single synagogue they could find, turn it into latrine.

0: It's in building materials, disgusting what they did. They didn't allow any Christians, meaning the people now claim they have sympathy for Palestinians, right? They weren't even called Palestinians then, but the Arab Christians were not allowed to come in to pray at their holy sites, which are among the holiest sites in all of Christianity. Obviously, this is the birthplace and the home of Jesus, not the birthplace of Jesus in the Old City, but the Church of the Holy Sepulchre, his final resting place before resurrection. I don't want to get into Christian theology, but you know what I'm saying? It's the most holy places in Christendom, and Christians were not allowed to come at all. No one raised any alarm about it. Nobody raised any outcry about it. Since the Israelis have had control, there is total and complete access. And when the Israelis try to protect the Christians against violence that might be, you know, by the Iranians, then sometimes you get people complaining, oh my gosh, they stopped their services. Yes, literally to protect their lives. But the Israelis have done nothing but to make sure there's openness to Christians in every denomination here to worship in the Holy City. And that is also being celebrated tomorrow.
1: Jeff, thank you so much for joining us, giving us a little more extended time today. I know you're spending the last few days there for a little bit, and it's always good to have our team in Jerusalem to really give you a full report on everything that's happening. So thank you, Jeff. With that being said, I want you to get involved with the ACLJ today. We only got 40 seconds left. There's a lot of different ways you could do it. 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
6: News this hour from Town Hall. I'm Keith Peters in Washington. President Trump arrived in Beijing on Wednesday for his hotly anticipated talks with Chinese President Xi Jinping beginning Thursday.
7: He comes at a time when the war in Iran has hurt his popularity at home. It's raised energy prices around the world and unstabilized markets. Trump is going to talk about Iran when he meets in a state visit with his Chinese counterpart, Xi Jinping. He's already expressed some frustration with the Chinese, saying that they haven't used their strong economic ties to Iran to pressure the Iranian authorities to reopen the Strait of Hormuz, which could ease oil prices.
6: That's correspondent Will Weissert reporting from Beijing. Rising food prices are connected to rising fuel costs.
8: The Labor Department's latest report on consumer prices says the cost of groceries rose 2.9% in April compared to the same time last year. When you include eating out, food costs are 3.2% higher. Cindy Ayers Elliott, CEO of Footprint Farms in Jackson, Mississippi, says she tries to keep increased costs to a minimum.
9: The increase has been in every aspect. It's from the nutrients, from the fertilizer, from the nutrients that we use. It's from the diesel fuel cost, it's the gas fuel cost, but it's also about everything. I mean, down to the seeds. Our seeds are triple the cost it was last year.
8: I'm Donna Water.
6: A licensed drug addiction counselor who delivered the ketamine that killed Friends star Matthew Perry has been sentenced to 2 years.
10: Eric Fleming received the sentence in a Los Angeles federal court on Wednesday. On Wall Street, a mixed day as the Dow was down by 67 points. The Nasdaq rose 314. The S&P advanced 43. More on these stories at townhall.com.
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18: 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No Victor Crafts allowed because we've got a country to save. 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
18: 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I am Larry Elder.
0: We are Salem News Channel. Did you notice anything new in our opening? Now, in the third hour, we will talk to, in studio, the Secretary of Health and Human Services, Robert F. Kennedy, Jr., and I'm going to ask him about Trump derangement syndrome, so stick around for that. Secretary of War Pete Hegseth testified before Congress, and not too surprisingly, things got a bit stormy. Republicans appear to be gaining more seats in the redistricting wars. President Trump's approval rating hits a new low, but wait, there is some good news on the midterms. That is good news if you are a Republican. FBI memos reveal how the agency broke normal practice by preserving evidence even after charges were dismissed against Trump. The Biden FBI wanted the agency to retain the ability to prosecute Trump after he leaves office for allegedly breaking the law by contesting the 2020 election. And we will finally get to Nick Shirley's trip to Cuba, where he observed conditions in that communist country up close and personal. 888-971-SAGE, 888-971-7243. Dissent, of course, is welcome. Now, regarding the new poll on the president's approval, this is a CNN survey. 30% of respondents, U.S. voters, approve of Trump's handling of the economy. 70% say they disapprove. During Trump 1.0, the disapproval rating in Trump's handling of the economy. 70% say they disapprove. During Trump 1.0, the disapproval rating never went above 50%. It is now at 70%. Now, this happened before the April jobs report came out, which was a good one. Twice as many jobs were added as experts predicted. But yesterday, the department released data showing inflation at 3.8% because of the war in Iran. Food and energy prices went up. Now, 69% believe a recession is likely next year. 31% disagree with that. But 69%, almost 70%, believe a recession is around the corner. As to how the economy is affecting people, 61% tell CNN that they have changed what grocery they buy so they can stay within their budget. 45% say they have significantly cut back on how much they drive. 31% say they put off any kind of medical treatment due to cost. And Americans are souring on their view of the country. In 2016, 67% of Americans believed that you can be successful if you're willing to work hard. That number now is down to 47%. On the other hand, this is CNN's stat guy, Harry Enten, number 35.
1: In the race for Congress.
22: You would think, but I think this poll serves as a big-time reality check for Democrats, and that is, it ain't over yet, especially with the redistricting when we look ahead to the 2026 race for Congress. You would have thought that the Democrats' lead would expand on the generic congressional ballot. It didn't happen. Look, in March, Democrats were up by 6 points. Look at this now. Democrats are up by 3 points, and I want you to note the yellow lettering. No clear leader. It is within the margin of error. So despite all of the talk about Donald Trump's unpopularity, the fact is Republicans very much remain in the game when it comes to the congressional midterms, which are occurring in, what, 6 or 7 months at this point?
1: Yes, and don't call me Shirley. So a lead of 3 points in the generic ballot test here. Does that get the job done?
22: No, it might not actually get the job done. And I love any reference to Airplane, I will say, and Leslie Nielsen. Look at this. Okay, take a look here. Democrats in the National House vote margin. According to my estimate, what they need for control with redistricting in terms of the national popular vote is now. Democrats are up by 3 points, and I want you to note the yellow lettering. No clear leader. It is within the margin of error. So despite all of the talk about Donald Trump's unpopularity, the fact is Republicans very much remain in the game when it comes to the congressional midterms, which are occurring in, what, 6 or 7 months at this point?
1: Yes, and don't call me Shirley. So a lead of 3 points in the generic ballot test here. Does that get the job done?
22: No, it might not actually get the job done. And I love any reference to Airplane, I will say, and Leslie Nielsen. Look at this. Okay, take a look here. Democrats in the National House vote margin. According to my estimate, what they need for control with redistricting in terms of the national

0: popular vote is somewhere of a win between 3 and 4 points. What's CNN's current poll with no clear leader? It's a 3-point advantage. If this were, in fact, the actual result come election day, the race for Congress, the race for the House, would be basically a toss-up. And that is why the redistricting efforts that have been happening are so important. Because before the redistricting happened, Democrats essentially just needed to win the National House popular vote in order to win control of the House of Representatives. But now, with the redistricting, their ladder, they have to climb ever higher, and a 3-point win may very well not do it. This is well within the realm of possibilities. Could be Democrats take back the House. You know, if Democrats outperform the CNN poll by a few points, they take it back. But they could underperform as well, and that would be big-time trouble. As I said at the start here, this game is most certainly not over. Republicans very much in the race for the House of Representatives are in that game.
1: All right,
2: Now, speaking of the redistricting wars, they tried to do this in South Carolina. Republicans tried to grab a seat, and it is now going back and forth in the state legislature. It is possible, maybe not likely, possible that James Clyburn could lose his seat, the longstanding South Carolina Democrat, the one who embraced Joe Biden during the 2020 election, after Bernie Sanders won the Nevada caucuses, and for one shining moment, a Democrat socialist was the front runner. The Democrats feared that he was too far to the left to win, so right before the South Carolina primary, James Clyburn, very respected, put his arm around Joe Biden and said, "You're my guy." Biden then proceeded to win that caucus, that primary, substantially, and that propelled Biden on the way to becoming the nominee for the Democrats in 2020. Now, James Clyburn talked about the possibility that he might have his seat redistricted to CNN's Jake Tapper. Let's play part of that, number 13.
3: Still here.
4: So let's talk about the redistricting wars, the gerrymandering wars more broadly. President Trump kicked off this battle by urging Texas to redistrict and create more Republican-leaning seats last year.
2: Then Democrats decided to fight fire with fire. May I interject here? Notice how he said Donald Trump kicked off this by getting Texas involved to redistrict. One more time. In 2017, the former AG, Eric Holder, set up a committee that went around the country to advise states on how they can use the race to create majority-minority districts. Donald Trump just kicked the Republicans, as he often does, and the you-know-what, and told them to get involved in this game because the Democrats have been outfoxing us for years. But proceed.
4: This battle by urging Texas to redistrict and create more Republican-leaning seats last year. Then Democrats decided to fight fire with fire. California came after that, Virginia, and more. After redrawing maps in six states, Republicans now have approximately an 8-seat advantage in these gerrymandering wars. What do you think this might mean come November? Might Republicans hold the House?
5: Well, they might, and they might not. Because I do believe that the voters in this country are watching very closely, and they are feeling emotionally what the threat is to our future.
2: Okay.
5: And I do not believe.
2: So he's saying that, not sure what's going to happen. Missouri appears to have picked up one seat for Republicans when they've engaged in redistricting. And there's been a lawsuit filed against the state of Illinois by the Public Interest Legal Foundation, claiming that the governor, J.B. Pritzker, explicitly used race and said so in designing districts, which the Supreme Court suggested might very well be unlawful. So now there's a lawsuit filed against Illinois. Whether or not anything could happen and happen in time to alter the seat before the primary, before the election, we don't know. Meanwhile, the governor of Georgia has also called in a special session to consider redistricting their map. So things are really happening. And Bakari Sellers, longtime Democrat strategist, literally yelled at Kevin O'Leary, used a slur, because he's really upset about what's going on with the redistricting, and apparently believes that Kevin O'Leary is wrong when he says you don't need to have a black representative to advocate for black people, and black voters could vote for somebody other than a black person to advocate for their interests. My goodness, say it ain't so. Number 24.
6: Let me finish my thought.
7: Drill back to 50.
6: Yeah, because you're still alive, right?

0: And so there's an entire generation of people. Brown v. Board, it overturned Plessy v. Ferguson
1: and
0: of 1896. My point is that my mother was born in 1951. She desegregated schools. My father was shot in the civil rights movement. Those people, I'm going to finish because you're being utterly disrespectful.
1: Not at all.
0: So I'm going to finish this comment. So what I'm telling you is that there are people in this country who fought, died, and bled for the right to vote. Don't be a... Just understand...
2: Okay. A Bacardi,
0: just,
2: please.
0: Just understand...
2: I'm going to stop you because I just want everybody to reset with a modicum of respect at this table. Please stop.
0: I want you to understand.
3: He said, don't be a word that rhymes with Rick. We're going to lose the right to vote. Really? No more poll taxes. No more literacy tests. No more grandfather clauses. And the Supreme Court ruling does not reinstate those dastardly practices. So calm the bleep down. Don't be a... I'm Larry Elder. 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
7: 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I am Larry Elder. We are Salem News Channel. Well, the fast has been broken. Our friend Mark from L.A. has called back. Mark, don't leave town. We'll chat in just a few minutes. 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
8: 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That's why I want to keep coming back.
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0: 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Mark is in Los Angeles. Mark, always lovely to hear from you.
1: Yeah, thank you, Larry. So why don't you tell me, in your opinion, which I already know, is Donald Trump doing good foreign policy? Which I told the girl an F minus, but being fair, he gets a D minus.
0: Quick thing. Do you refer to a grown woman, Mark, as girls?
1: No, I refer to them as women.
0: You just said you told the girl.
1: I don't remember what I said. I wasn't paying attention.
0: So. You weren't paying attention to what you said? Okay, Mark.
1: Larry, I know you like to discourage your guests, otherwise you lose your argument, but that's not why I called you.
0: Well, I'm just wondering whether or not you routinely refer to women as girls. It just seems a little dismissive, that's all.
1: How about ladies, Larry?
0: Well, yeah. I mean, I would not refer to somebody who's a woman as a girl. I mean, this is not the 1950s anymore. Have you ever seen Mad Men?
1: You have really
0: let me address your question though. What grade would I give President Trump in foreign policy? What grade would I give President Trump in foreign policy, Mark? You know what I'm going to say? An A plus. I love what he's done to pressure NATO into paying 5% of their GDP. Don't you think that's a good thing? I love the idea that he has gotten the hostages out of Gaza and their remains. I love the idea that he pressured our allies to pick up the tab for support for Ukraine. I love what he's done with Iran, obviously, in setting back their nuclear program. And I think ultimately there's going to be substantial changes in the governance of Iran. It may take time, maybe longer than you and I like, but I believe that's ultimately going to happen. He's also gotten concessions out of Greenland. I know he promised to take Greenland. He's not going to do that, but he's gotten a promise from Denmark and the Prime Minister of Greenland to allow us to have more bases there and have access to the so-called rare earth materials. So I think all these things are good. I think it's a good idea that he's taking troops out of Germany and putting them elsewhere. And I think it's true that NATO should have stepped up regarding helping us to keep the Strait of Hormuz open. And we've been spending a lot of time and money, and we have troops in Europe. We have troops in South Korea. We have troops in Japan. And it seems to me that these allies should be stepping up. They're not, and I think Trump has addressed that. I think that's a good thing. Even the UN Secretary even the Secretary General, rather, of NATO said that Trump is right, that we should have done a better job in helping with the Strait of Hormuz. So I think he gets an A plus. Barack Obama complained about NATO not paying their 2% at the time. George W. Bush complained about it. Trump did something about it. So I think these are all good things.
1: Well,
0: can you agree with anything that I said? Did I say anything that you agree with, Mark? Anything?
1: Right. Yes.
0: Okay.
1: That's why he went from an F minus to a D minus.
0: Okay. Well, at least I got you to move one grade. I got you to move up one grade. I'm proud of myself.
1: He got NATO to put more up. I agree with that.
0: Okay.
1: That's the only thing.
0: Okay. That's progress.
1: Why is the Strait of Hormuz closed, Larry?
0: Say again.
1: And why didn't our government? Why is the Strait of Hormuz closed? And why didn't the brilliant Trump administration see that coming?
0: Well, it's interesting.
1: Wow.
0: Let me answer that, Mark. It's interesting. The Secretary of War testified today before Congress, and that very question came up. And I'll play you his response. It did come up. They did anticipate this.
1: Larry.
0: Yes, sir.
1: If they did, then they're very stupid, and I don't want to call anyone stupid. And by the way, Pete Hinsmith should not be the Secretary of Defense or War.
0: Because
1: he was a good soldier in the military. We're not going to dispute that. He doesn't have any qualifications. His only qualification is that he sucked up to Fox, Trump on Fox. That's his qualification.
0: Well, he also is a heavily decorated combat veteran. And it seems to me it's a little unfair for you to be dismissive of that. You said the only reason he's there is because he was on Fox, and he was a Trump supporter on Fox News. I mean, wow, that's kind of dismissive. It's almost like calling a woman a girl.
1: No,
0: Larry, Mark, I'm going to leave it there. Mark, as always, thank you very much for calling. I appreciate it. Mark's a good sport and a very intelligent guy, and Mark cares about the country. I have no doubt about that, Mark. You and I just have a different point of view on a lot of things, including the president. Now, as I mentioned, Hegseth and the other who testified before Congress were, in fact, asked about whether they anticipated the closing of the Strait of Hormuz, and they said they did. And the Secretary of War, I thought, acquitted himself beautifully. And I've said this before. One of the reasons Donald Trump has chosen people who have been on television, and it may seem like something superficial, at least at first, is because you're going to be having hearings like this. You're going to be challenged. You're going to be asked tough questions. The ability to respond to them, keep your poise, and be angry when necessary is something that is very necessary in a world today where everything is online, everything is instant, we're all on our smartphones, we're all watching things. And so to be able to present yourself in a competent, strong, calm, knowledgeable way, I think Donald Trump picked stars, superstars, who are serving in his administration, and I'm impressed. 888-971-SAGE, 888-971-7243. I'm Larry Elder.
2: Larry will be right back. Stay tuned.
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4: With SRN News, I'm Jason Walker. President Trump kicking off a very busy portion of his visit to China with pomp and pageantry at the Great Hall of the People. Still to come, a formal bilateral discussion just getting underway with Xi Jinping, and later in the day, a state banquet. Senate has soundly, well, barely rejected another attempt by the Democrats to limit President Trump's ability to use military force against Iran. Israeli Prime Minister Benjamin Netanyahu's office says he secretly visited the United Arab Emirates, adding Netanyahu met with UAE President Sheikh Mohammed bin Zayed Al Nahyan during the visit. And Russia has launched a massive daytime attack on Ukraine, firing 800 drones across 20 different regions of the country, many fatalities. SRN News.
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1: 888-971-SAGE, 888-971-7243. I am Larry Elder. We are Salem News Channel. Don't forget, in the final hour, we're going to be talking with the Secretary of Health and Human Services, Robert F. Kennedy Jr., and I'm anxious to get his take on what it is like to work for a man that half the country despises. And as you know, Kennedy, longtime Democrat, broke with his party, ran for president as an independent, and then joined the Trump administration. And he has talked about how he's lost friends and family members. We'll be talking about this later on in the show, last hour in the show, so stick around for that. Again, 888-971-SAGE is the number. Lito is in San Diego. Lito, you're on the Larry Elder Show. Thank you so much for calling.
2: Been a little while, Larry, but I had to call in today after listening. I have my brother lives in San Diego, in South Carolina. And I heard about what the Republicans in South Carolina did today, siding with pretty much the whole Democrat Party in South Carolina with not going ahead with redistricting.
1: Right.
2: And I'm saying to myself, I was asking myself, who does Clyburn remind me of? And I started thinking of the movie Django. And the one character that I think that would come to everybody's mind when they listen to him and even look at him, I'm sorry about the representation physically, would be Samuel L. Jackson's character. And every word that comes out of that man's mouth, although it's more eloquent, is Samuel L. Jackson talking to Django. And every black in South Carolina is Django. And he's talking to you right now. Stay on the plantation. Stay on the plantation. Do not listen to these people about what we did to make you pretty much vote for me
1: right.
2: All these years, because, man, it's sickening, but it's also funny because it's fiction coming to reality.
1: Yeah.
2: This is who he is. This is who he is. He wants these people to remain on the plantation in their mind, thinking that they need the government to do everything for them, and it's sickening.
1: Yeah, and Lito, as I've said many times, when have you ever heard James Clyburn address the number one problem facing the black community, which, as I said for decades, is the large number of kids who enter the world without a father in the home, married to the mother, which is a function of the welfare state that Democrats have foisted down the throats of Americans. When have you heard him say anything all about school choice? 85% of black eighth graders can neither read nor do math proficiency levels. They can't, because the school system is so lousy, K through 12. What has he ever said anything about that?
2: Never.
1: Yeah.
2: He keeps pointing to Leonardo Caprio, whatever his name, Leonardo, and saying, look how pretty he is. Keep listening to what he says. It's like, dude, wake up.

0: This is not something in somebody's movie. This is not one battle after another. The battle's already been fought. We need to just take the victory and run with it.
1: Absolutely. Levo, thank you very much for the call. I appreciate it. Speaking of Samuel L. Jackson, do you know the actor who appeared in more movies than any other actor in the 90s? Samuel Jackson. Samuel Jackson has appeared in, is the number one box office actor in history. If you look at the films in which he's played and you add up all their box office, his films have grossed more money than any other actor in history. And regarding Clyburn, as I said before, Clyburn is the one that salvaged Joe Biden's campaign in 2020. He was going nowhere. He was Mr. Magooing, to use the term written by term used by one of Obama's former advisors. He was Mr. Magooing his way through the primaries, going nowhere. And then Bernie Sanders went to the Nevada caucuses, becomes the front runner, and they were scared bleepless. And Clyburn then embraced Biden right before the primary, and Biden wins. And he extracted a promise from him. And the promise is, if you become president and there is a Supreme Court vacancy, the vacancy will be filled by a black female. Are you kidding me? And, of course, Biden did that. Biden said, I have no criteria other than it has to be a black female. What? Never mind trying to get the most qualified black female. And certainly wasn't thinking about a black female like Janice Rogers Brown, who was a former member of the California Supreme Court, who was nominated for a position, got held up because the Democrats thought she was too conservative, even though she was a black female. And Ketanji Brown Jackson has demonstrated, in my opinion, her unworthiness as a Supreme Court justice. I mean, to have other fellow justices who have been appointed by Democrats criticize her for her reasoning. She cited cases that did not support the proposition cited. I don't believe she would be there but for the fact that she's a black female. Who wants that? 888-971-SAGE. I am Larry Elder. Do not leave town.
2: No one likes saying that last goodbye to the furry friend they've loved for years. It's heartbreaking. 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
16: We are Channel 40. Everything bashes Trump.
1: Mm-hmm.
16: So yeah. When you don't listen, you don't have an open view and listen to everything, I mean, there's only Fox that says, you know, this kind of news, or other stations that are private stations. So if you don't listen to everything, you are not going to know anything.
1: There's no question.
16: And then we also have another issue that most people have been educated through the universities,
1: mm-hmm.
16: or are not educated, don't really know what's going on, haven't been in other countries, and they just swallow the lies.
1: No, I don't disagree with anything you said, Amy. I think you nailed it, said it beautifully. There was a book years ago called Left Turn, And the author looked at the top 20 sources of news in America. 18 of them were to the left. 2 of them were to the right. This is where the bulk of people get their news. And you're quite right. There's Fox. There's Newsmax. Of course, there's all sorts of websites. But the bulk of the news is still ABC, NBC, CBS, NPR, BS Now, and New York Times, LA Times, Washington Post. All these come together so that the news that fits your ideology pops up on your feed when you get your news on your cell phone, on your Facebook page, or what have you. And so the consensus is that Donald Trump is a racist. The consensus is that Donald Trump is a bigot. The consensus is that Donald Trump is irresponsible. That Donald Trump is mentally declining. Whatever line you see and hear on CNN and BS Now will be something that will be parroted by a lot of people that are pretty much brain dead. And you're also right about the universities. We talked about the studies showing how left-wing they are. Take the Ivy League schools. What was it? Less than 1% describe themselves as very conservative, and around 2% describe themselves as just plain old conservative. Everybody else describes themselves as something other than that. So imagine the kind of education you're getting. The rich get richer. The poor get poorer. Wealthy people did not earn their wealth. They stole it. The history of America, the so-called robber barons cheated America, robbed America, stole things from America, never mind the goods and services that they provided. Andrew Carnegie is one of my favorite so-called robber baron, and steel got cheaper and cheaper and cheaper because he always tried to lower the costs, to make it much more available to his customers. And now, the equivalent of the robber barons are people like Elon Musk, who certainly was not born a multi-billionaire, and other titans of tech, not born multi-billionaires. They had a product, a good, a service. They provided it. And now all of a sudden they're bad guys. They're evil. They're villains. It's ridiculous. And that's what these people are learning. I just read you the stat showing the decline in the number of people who believe that if you work hard in America, you can get ahead. Why do you think half the world is trying to get here? Why do you think, as we speak, there are people in Haiti lining up for a shot at a lottery to come to America? Meanwhile, Americans believe that it's less likely to work hard and be successful than they believed even a few years ago. It's absurd. Now, about the question about whether the Trump administration anticipated the closure of the Strait of Hormuz, the Joint Chiefs General Dan Raising Kane was asked that at the hearing, number 45.
12: When the Department of War was planning its operations in Iran, did you anticipate the closure of the Strait of Hormuz and the resulting impact on oil supplies for many countries, including here in the United States, where we've seen gas, diesel, and home heating oil prices go up? I ask this question because there's historic precedent. Obviously, during the Iraq-Iran war, tankers were fired upon in the Strait.
13: Senator, thanks for the question. As always, we have an incredible staff over at the Pentagon and down at U.S. CENTCOM. And we always look at the range of military branches and sequels. I won't comment on any particular one because that gets to whatever advice I may or may not have given to the president, and I do that in private. But you should rest assured, as should the American people, that we cover and consider the full range of things all the time in our careful consideration of military actions and the advice and or options that we present to our civilian leaders.
12: It seems to me that there's been a different plan almost daily with dealing with this problem, which is why I ask.
1: Of course we anticipated this. Whole range of things we anticipated. And that's a line. By the way, we are now hearing another line. If Donald Trump does some sort of deal with the Iranians, there's no real reason to believe that they're going to adhere to that deal. And I don't disagree with that. Then why were you high-fiving when Barack Obama entered into that so-called Iran deal? You keep hearing over and over again that Iran was foreclosed from getting a nuclear weapon, even though it's not true. The deal had all sorts of so-called sunset clauses, so eventually they were on a pathway to getting a nuke, even though they were cheating on the deal, although the Democrats keep saying they weren't cheating. Suddenly, though, if Trump were to enter into an agreement, well, it's not at all unconditional surrender, and therefore Trump is being duped. But you praise the deal that Obama entered into. I'm a little confused. 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
1: 888-971-SAGE, 888-971-7243. I'm Larry Elder. We are Salem News Channel. Again, in the third hour, we're going to talk to the Secretary of Health and Human Services, Robert F. Kennedy Jr. Among other things, we're going to ask him about Trump derangement syndrome. We will continue to look at the testimony before Congress by Secretary of War Pete Hegseth. And FBI memos reveal how the agency broke normal practice by preserving evidence even after charges were dismissed against Donald Trump. The reason they did that is because they wanted the agency to retain the ability to prosecute Trump after he left office. We're also going to get into Nick Shirley's trip to Cuba, where he observed conditions in that communist island country up close and personal. Regarding the media bias, let me just play you Abby Phillips, who's a host on CNN, her reaction to the redistricting wars, what she says about the Supreme Court ruling on the Voting Rights Act, and her conclusion. Keep in mind, this is supposed to be news. Number 55.
20: America's redistricting battles just became a full-fledged war. Democrats are vowing to go all in tonight after a consequential setback in Virginia, the state Supreme Court striking down the new congressional map that favors Democrats, ruling that the party began the process of putting the measure on the ballot too late. The new map would have created four new majority blue districts, and it was created in response to President Trump's call for red states to redraw maps to favor Republicans. Now, last month, voters narrowly passed that referendum, and Democrats are vowing to appeal. The House Minority Leader, Hakeem Jeffries, says that the fight is just getting started. And it all comes after the Supreme Court issued a historic ruling that severely weakened the Voting Rights Act of 1965, and it opened the door to new redistricting battles all across the South. Like, for example, in Alabama, where Republicans are now asking the Supreme Court to allow the state to revert back to an old map that it had struck down. The court in 2023 ultimately ordered the officials to redraw its map after it tried to pack black voters into one district. So we are, to be frank, in the depths of hell now when it comes to redistricting. I don't think there's a better way to put it. Like, there's no bottom.
1: Okay. There are at least three things that she said that were blatantly biased. The first is she says the Supreme Court, quote, severely weakened the Voting Rights Act. Well, that's one way of looking at it. Unless you want to read the concurring opinion written by Justice Clarence Thomas, where he said the Voting Rights Act was never intended to be used to design districts based on race. So severely weakened or improperly interpreted. Secondly, she said Donald Trump called for red states to redistrict, leaving out the committee that was set up in 2017 by AG Eric Holder to encourage other states to use race to set up districting. Trump just said, let's fight fire with fire. Finally, she said, we are in the depths of hell. We are in the depths of hell. Not too biased. 888-971-SAGE. I'm Larry Elder.
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21: News this hour from Town Hall. I'm Jason Weicker. President Trump kicking off a busy portion of his three-day visit to China, meeting with President Xi Jinping at the Great Hall of the People early Thursday, a formal bilateral discussion and later a state banquet. Friday, they will have a working lunch before Mr. Trump leaves Beijing and returns home. In the meantime, the American Chamber of Commerce says there may not be any breakthroughs in these talks.
22: The key thing is that there's no expectations of a grand bargain, no expectations of any kind of breakthrough with, you know, all of the challenges that we have in the trade relationship with China. But what we can expect is that with the two leaders meeting, you know, that does give business a sense of confidence. It gives business a sense of optimism that we have an ongoing dialogue and that we're the two leaders meeting.
21: That is spokesman James Zimmerman. The Senate confirming Kevin Warsh as the Federal Reserve Chairman. More on the story from correspondent Lisa Dwyer.
23: The ayes are 54, the nays are 45. The nomination is confirmed.
24: The vote to confirm Warsh brings new leadership to the world's most powerful central bank. Warsh's nomination faced uncertainty after Republican Senator Tom Tillis of North Carolina threatened to block it while the Justice Department investigated Fed Chair Jerome Powell. The Powell probe was dropped in April, allowing the Warsh confirmation to move forward. He'll take over as the Fed confronts stubborn inflation, deep division over interest rates, and renewed scrutiny from President Donald Trump over its independence.
21: The Senate rejecting another attempt by Democrats to limit the president's ability to use military force against Iran. More on these stories, townhall.com.
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26: This is Ed Morrissey of HotAir.com for Town Hall. Donald Trump finally got his response from Iran. Will he act on it? Last week, Trump had sent a 14-point framework to mediators in Islamabad for reaching a peace accord with Iran. Trump insisted that the IRGC surrender its highly enriched uranium, agree to verifiably end its pursuit of nuclear weapons, and stop attacking international shipping in the Strait of Hormuz. Tehran demanded that the U.S. recognize the strait as Iranian sovereign territory and pay war reparations. Trump responded by calling the IRGC's terms as stupid and totally unacceptable. Yet Trump also insisted that a deal could be reached with the regime. That is an unfortunate illusion, something Trump maintains despite all evidence to the contrary. Iran violated its terms almost immediately in the strait, and Iran continues to threaten the strait. The ceasefire is dead. Trump either has to follow through on consequences or cut bait and walk away with Iran's regime nearly as dangerous as ever. The decision point has arrived.
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32: Larry Elder here, the sage from South Central, the prince of Pico Union, the czar of common sense, the great Eldersky, Don Lorenzo. Welcome to the program. No victor credits allowed because we've got a country to save.

0: go. 888-971-SAGE. 888-971-7243. I am Larry Elder. We are Salem News Channel again next hour. We'll be talking in studio with the Health and Human Services Secretary, Robert F. Kennedy Jr. Also, hopefully, we'll get to Nick Shirley's trip to Cuba and his observations of that communist island state up close and personal. But let's get back to Iran and to the hearings that the Secretary of War and the Chairman of the Joint Chiefs attended, taking questions from members of Congress. By the way, there was a disruptor right before Hegseth spoke, number 49.
1: I'm honored to be joined alongside the Chairman of the Joint Chiefs and Jay Hurst.
2: If I may interject, I ask that we have order in the hearing room so we can proceed. I ask the witnesses suspend until the room is cleared. It appears it's cleared. Go ahead, Ms. Secretary.
0: There was a woman yelling about the war being illegal. The Secretary of War made this comment about Iran, number 52.
3: Quickly to epic fury. Our fight with Iran has confirmed what defense planners had long warned about. Iran doesn't need a peer military to cause serious problems. Its playbook, the cheap drones built from commercial parts, sea mines in contested straits, fast attack craft, and anti-ship missiles. The war also confirmed a harder lesson. Even with overwhelming firepower, the side that runs out of munitions or air defenses first loses. Are we, Mr. Secretary, are we secure in that point?
1: Absolutely. And we are winning, have won every component of what we fought in this conflict. Iran knows that based on the incredible degradation of their capabilities, and which is why we saw them wanting to come to the table. How this gets resolved will be on our terms, on President Trump's terms, and we have all the munitions and capabilities necessary to enable that.
0: About the Department of War and manufacturing and talent across the country, number 53.
1: President Trump's War Department has begun to turn the lights back on in manufacturing towns across this country to forge a lethal arsenal of freedom. Where our critical supply chains are threatened, the Department of War has acted decisively to inject capital, stimulate production, and prevent adversarial exploitation. We are firing up the American economic engine at every level of the defense industrial base. Every policy we pursue, every budgetary item we request serves to ensure that this department remains laser-focused on increasing lethality and survivability of our fighting force from the front lines, the factory floors. This is, admittedly, a historic budget. It is a fiscally responsible budget, and it is a war-fighting budget.
0: California Trump-hating Democrat Representative Pete Aguilar suggested that the administration was using the word ceasefire to reset so that they no longer have to abide by the War Powers Act. When I say California Trump-hating Democrat, that's kind of redundant, isn't it? Number 36.
4: Mr. Secretary, on that same day, April 29th, you testified that the current ceasefire meant that the 60-day calendar with the War Powers Resolution was paused. Who are the parties to the ceasefire?
1: Right now we are in that same ceasefire as of right now.
4: That wasn't the question. Who are the parties to
1: this? Will be the United States and the regime in Iran.
4: Who How many pages is the ceasefire? What deal points? I'm not asking you to share the contents. I guess what I'm trying to ask is, how do we know that the ceasefire is active or not active without any documentation?
1: We know. It's evident, and the ceasefire is in effect.
4: But is it pages? Is it 15 points? There's been different points that have moved around. Is there any other? How do we know? You just trust that the president knows that the ceasefire is active or not active?
1: As you know, for the most part, a ceasefire means the fire is ceasing, and we know that has occurred while negotiations occur, and there are lots of different discussions with our negotiating team that are happening. I'm there when those discussions are occurring. Different drafts, different perspectives. So it's a very dynamic situation where a negotiated settlement could be the outcome here, where Iran does not have nuclear capabilities. And from the Department of War perspective, we're here to support those offers.
0: Yeah, but are you using the ceasefire to evade the War Powers Act, number 37?
4: Is the theory to create more ceasefires or more projects just to evade the War Powers Act?
1: The theory of the entire case is to prevent Iran from having a nuclear weapon. And if that has to be done kinetically and militarily, the Department of War is locked and loaded and ready to do that. If it happens through Project Freedom, where you move commerce through, if it happens through a negotiated deal, the president was very clear even yesterday. This is actually quite simple. Iran will never have a nuclear weapon one way or another. And we're here to support as one tool of the whole of government to make that happen.
0: And speaking of Trump yesterday, it's that simple, number 47.
5: What is going to be your red line to end the ceasefire for you? What will it take to pull the plug?
6: Well, we're going to see, and we'll be thinking about it on the flight, and we'll be thinking about it for the next little while. But we've beaten their militaries very soundly. That's over with. The blockade is very effective. It's been 100% effective. And one way or the other, it's going to work out very well. It's going to work out very well. I think you're going to have so much oil, you're going to have a gusher of oil like you've never had before. So when oil goes up a little bit, I thought it would go up much more. If you go back 3-4 months ago when we were contemplating, we assumed oil would go much higher. Yesterday it was at $99. And if you think about it, I would have taken that all day long because it's very simple. Iran cannot have a nuclear weapon. They will not have a nuclear weapon. They know that. They've agreed to that. And then that's not what they said to me when it came to bed. We don't play games. They're not going to have a nuclear weapon.
0: By the way, one of the other foreign policy achievements of President Trump, I should have mentioned that to Mark, getting Maduro out of Venezuela. Even Chuck Schumer had criticized the administration before this for not doing more about Maduro. President Trump talked about the role Pakistan has been playing as a mediator, number 48.
6: The Iranian people.
5: Are you reconsidering the Pakistanis as mediators?
6: No, they're great.
7: What?
6: I think they're great.
7: Mr. President,
6: I think the Pakistanis have been great. The Field Marshal and the Prime Minister of Pakistan have been absolutely great.
5: What is your message to President Xi as a...
0: So let's talk about how the goalposts have now been moved. The Trump haters accuse Trump of engaging in an illegal war, that he hasn't really stated what his goals are. He's had shifting goals. And Trump now says that there may be a deal. Well, if there's a deal, well, they could violate the deal. But you praise Obama's deal. Couldn't they have violated that deal? That argument was raised during an exchange on CNN. Which I watched, you don't have to, number 40.
8: Yes, and one agreement does not kill an ideology. And so even if we come to an agreement and they say we will not build nuclear weapons, the next day they can start again.
9: Why do we celebrate Obama's deal?
8: That's right. I'm not saying Obama's deal was perfect, but at least it's a step forward. What I'm saying is that you're not going to bomb out an ideology unless you eliminate a whole country, and I think we all would say that.
0: Notice how she quickly dismissed that. She said, well, then why do we celebrate? I didn't say Obama's deal was perfect. Why do we celebrate Obama's deal? A piece of paper is not going to get rid of an ideology. Then why do we celebrate Obama's deal? Oh, I didn't say it was perfect. My goodness. 888-971-SAGE, 888-971-7243. Guess who says he voiced disagreement with Biden's immigration policy? Yes. Stick around for that. I'm Larry Elder.

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1: 888-971-SAGE, 888-971-7243. I am Larry Elder. We are Salem News Channel. So much to get to between now and the close of the program. Again, next hour I'll be interviewing in studio the Secretary of Health and Human Services, Robert F. Kennedy Jr. We're also going to talk about Nick Shirley's trip to Cuba. And there is a former Biden official who says that, well, you know, I had some disagreements with Biden on immigration. Which official am I referring to? Now, El Dorado, as you know, I bring the most insightful, informed, and intelligent experts on my show. Each Wednesday, I bring on an expert in banking and in the economy whom I've discovered. His name, as you know, is Alex Apkarian, former banker, current economist, and founder of Allegiance Gold. You know, protecting your portfolio with gold and silver is something I've thought a lot about. I got to tell you, I rarely come across a company as impressive as Allegiance Gold. I just went to their offices on Monday, met their team, and experienced the integrity and the philosophy of the people there. That's what made me a client. My good friend, Alex Apkarian, welcome to the show.
2: Hi, Larry. Thanks for having me, and thanks for stopping by.
1: It was a lot of fun. I was very impressed with your office, with your staff, with the professionalism that I saw there. And as I told you, you know, I ran a business for about 14 years. The hardest part of running a business, as you well know, is finding good people, training good people, motivating good people, and retaining good people. And you have done a spectacular job.
2: Thanks for the kind words.
1: Now, I got three questions from you. Deborah writes, Alex, with everything going on in the markets right now, inflation, debt, new Fed chair, tension, geopolitical tension, is gold getting much attention? And if it is, why now?
2: Look, gold is the foundation of a defensive, solid portfolio. We can talk about every problem that we can see. Recently, we had the wholesale inflation number come up much higher than expected. Now, what does that mean in a simple layman terms? It means that there's going to be more pain to come, because when the wholesale cost is higher,

0: it translates into the consumer. And this is exactly why you need gold. Gold is doing what it needs to. A, it helps you against the acceleration of inflation, and B, it helps you against the economic challenges that we might be facing.
1: And we had a kick up inflation. The news just came out a couple days ago. Was it 3.8 now?
0: 3.8 was the consumer, and the PPI from the wholesale came above 6%. The expectation was at 5. By the way, that is the highest number since 2022.
1: Now, you, Margo writes, you've talked about the five golden P's when it comes to protecting wealth. Can you walk us through what this means and why they matter?
0: Yep, they're very simple. Preservation, protection, profit potential, privacy, and proper diversification. All the P's help you with a specific aspect. Whether you're in your 50s, 60s, and 70s, it all depends on where you are, what your income is, and what your aspirations are. We know this. No matter what happens with the new Fed, which basically recently was appointed, we have a high inflation expectation. The Fed is telling us we want inflation at 2, but guess what? We're headed towards 4. That's almost double the expected level. What does that mean? The value of the dollar is getting weaker. This is why you need gold, because gold cannot be printed. That's really the preservation side as a store of value. Protection, every time we had some sort of an economic step back, we see gold do what it needs to, because it's a safe haven asset. And in a world where you have a lot more monitoring, more AI advancement that is being integrated within the banking system, it's not about just Uncle Sam, it's about more of people monitoring. Having something that it's outside of the system gives you that privacy. We talked about the diversification aspect. Why is it proper diversification? Because it's not paper-based. Stocks, bonds, mutual funds, they're all paper-denominated. You need something that is actually different than that. And most of all, if you combine all those fives, you get a peace of mind. It helps you sleep better. And this is why we lean on people to get educated, get informed, and make sure to have some metals in your portfolio.
1: This gentleman just calls himself Ralph the Mouth. I'm not quite sure if that's good or bad. Alex, you've made the case for why gold matters right now. I know you've talked about how Ray Dalio, founder of the world's largest hedge fund, suggested 15% in gold. So practically speaking, how much of a portfolio do you recommend someone actually have in precious metals?
0: Look, it all depends on the risk tolerance, the time horizon, but here's what we've been seeing as of late. You have the big banks that have been very neutral on gold, started suggesting 10, 15, 20%. You have one of the permanent portfolio managers back in 1980s, Henry Brown, talked about 25% allocation that helps you sleep well at night. And then you have the central banks that are gearing towards 25 to 30%. The bottom line is this. Gold, think about gold as the foundation. It is not the entire house. You don't want to bet the farm on it, but you want to build the foundation so that way anything on top of that is very more stable. So whether it's 15%, 20%, 25%, 30%, contact us and we'll have that conversation and you'll make a decision that you're very comfortable with.
1: You know, sometimes we're blessed with mentors in our lives. You all know that Dennis Prager helped mentor me into being a radio host. And similarly, Allegiance Gold has guided me through protecting my portfolio with gold and silver. It is rare to find that kind of integrity in this industry. I know I've dealt with a lot of companies over the years. So, Alex, I hear you have an offer for my listeners, for my Eldorados.
0: You know, after you stopped by the office and you picked up the product and we came up with the term Larry Elder Special Pricing, my business partner, Mark, said, why not extend it to all the listeners, to all the viewers, so that way they can take advantage of the opportunity and have some metals in their portfolio. So the Larry Elder Special, and I'm sorry to say, Larry, it's not only just for you, but it got extended to your Eldorados.
1: Eldorados, I trust Alex. As you know, I'm a client of Allegiance Gold. Please call Alex Evkarian at Allegiance Gold. The number is 844-790-9191. That's Allegiance Gold, 844-790-9191. Alex, thank you so much. I'll talk to you next week.
0: Thanks for having me.
1: You got it. Now, the gentleman who has voiced disagreements with Biden's immigration policy, First, let's play what he once said. Number 57, if you have it.
2: Secretary, is the border secure?
3: Congressman, as I have articulated earlier in this hearing.
2: Just a yes or no is fine. Is the border secure, Mr. Secretary, today?
3: With the authorities and the funding that we have, it is as secure as it can be.
2: Wow. We all know that this is not a budget issue. That it's a policy issue.
1: Is the border secure? Well, you know, given the certain circumstances, it is as secure as it can be. As you know, that gentleman is none other than the former Department of Health of Homeland Security, Alejandro Mayorkas. What is Mr. Mayorkas now saying about how he felt about the borders? Stick around for that. Are the borders secure? Yeah, you know, it's about the best we can do given the circumstances. He's not saying that now. I'm Larry Elder. Don't
4: worry. Larry will be right back. Stay tuned.

0: With SRN News, I'm Jason Walker. President Trump kicking off a busy day, his first official day of visiting at the House of the People, the Great Hall of the People in Beijing. Still to come, the discussions just getting underway in the last hour with Xi Jinping, and also on tap, a state banquet. The highlight of the early activities, clearly hundreds of Chinese school kids greeting President Trump, which he said he thoroughly enjoyed. Well, the Senate has rejected yet another attempt by Democrats to limit President Trump's ability to use military force against Iran. The Wednesday tally, 50 to 39. Israeli Prime Minister Benjamin Netanyahu's office says he secretly visited the United Arab Emirates, adding he met with leaders there for an official but very quiet visit. SRN News.
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0: Now back to the sage, Larry Elder.
1: I know you are asking for a yes or no answer, and the fact of the matter is that the challenges at the border are very complex and dynamic.
2: All right, well, I'm going to take from that if you can't answer yes, then the answer is no.
1: That is not true.
2: All right, so then you're saying all nine are secure.
1: It is my testimony that the border is secure, and we are working every day, day and night, to increase its security. The challenges that we are experiencing at the border cannot be overstated.
3: 888-971-SAGE, 888-971-7243. I am Larry Elder. 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That was Alejandro Mayorkas, of course, during the Biden administration. The border is secure. He was recently asked, you know, did you have any disagreements with the president over immigration policy? And the answer was, number 38.
4: Did you feel that you had the support from the president in order to succeed?
1: There were areas of disagreement within immigration policy and in other areas, but I voiced my views. I was very pleased that in June of 2024, we took executive action that I thought made reforms that were sensible.
4: If those again
1: that proved successful.
4: If those executive actions had been taken 1 or 2 years earlier, do you think Donald Trump would be the president today?
1: I am not in a position to speculate, but I will tell you that I would be far more better rested and less punched.
3: That was his long way of saying, I got screwed. They sent me out there. They wouldn't let me secure the border. And I had to stand there with a straight face and tell Congress that the border is secured. And it is embarrassing to sit here right now when after 30 days, Trump 2.0 comes in without any comprehensive immigration reform, without any new legislation, without anything, and secures the border when I couldn't do it in 4 years. That's got to be embarrassing. Well, if the Biden administration had taken those measures a year or two earlier, Trump would be president? Well, all I know is I would be able to sleep a lot better without being beaten up. Meaning he knows it. He knows he looked like a fool. How do you sit there and say the border is secure when you cut on Fox News or Newsmax and they're showing you images of people just crossing over to the border and not in just in twos and threes and fours, but in hundreds, thousands, month after month after month. And they did it by design, of course. The more people in the country, the greater the power if they live in certain areas for the Democrats with the census, because census count not just citizens, but anybody in the country, no matter their status. And the hope is that eventually they burrow into our society, they're here for a number of years, they make friends, they buy things, and then people go, well, you know, why don't we just give these people amnesty? We won't do it going forward, but we'll just give these people amnesty. That's the goal. That they got away with it. And these people are still here. And now ICE is a fascist agency, a Gestapo agency, because once they're here, they don't want them to leave. That was the whole goal. It's an abomination what happened in the last 4 years. Now, let's switch gears. AOC was asked whether she's thinking about running for president. And check out her answer, number 19.
5: There are a lot of people who would like you to run for president in 2028. Apparently some of them are here. And there are people who, there are others who would like you to run for the United States Senate. Senator Schumer's up in 2028. I don't know. It sounded like even more.
6: Should we do it to New York or to other parts of the country?
5: How many would like AOC to stay in Congress? See, they want you to make a move.
6: Yeah.
5: What say you about all of this?
6: You know, it's funny because in this op-ed that Jeff Bezos paid for in the Washington Post, there was this line that you had mentioned earlier about, well, as a potential 2028 contender, XYZ. And in the context of that, it was very clear this was a veiled threat.
3: Let's finish the answer on the other side. You're going to find it very entertaining. Question. Ever been in a bad relationship? You know the kind. It just wears you down. You settle in, even though deep down you know this isn't how it's supposed to be. Well, that's what daily aches and pains can feel like. 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
6: And we want you to know where the real power is. And it's in the modern day barons who own the post and own the algorithms. And we'll make an example out of you. And what's funny about that is that they assume that my ambition is positional. They assume that my ambition is a title or a seat. And my ambition is way bigger than that. My ambition is to change this country. Presidents come and go. Senate, House seats, elected officials come and go, but single-payer health care is forever. A living wage is forever. Workers' rights are forever. Women's rights, all of that. And so anyways, a finer point to your question is that when you aren't attached, right? When you haven't been, like, fantasizing about being this or that since the time you were 7 years old, it is tremendously liberating. Because I get to wake up every day and say, how am I going to meet the moment? And conditions change radically all the time. So I make my response less to an attachment.
3: Okay. I can't take any more. Single payer is forever. Workers' rights are forever. Women's rights are forever. My goal is not positional. By the way, she claimed that Tennessee, because of redistricting, is losing a black House member. Memo to AOC staff, Tennessee does not have a black House member. The person, as I mentioned before, who took over the district after Harold Ford decided to run for Senate, took over his majority black district, is Stephen Cohen, who's not black. Number 21.
6: When you are seeing states like Tennessee want to wipe out every black representative on the map in these states, we have an obligation as Americans to stand with black Americans and communities whose representation is being disenfranchised.
3: By the way, Steve Cohen, after he won that seat, tried to join the Congressional Black Caucus. Harold Ford was a member of the CBC. And they told Stephen Cohen, it is, quote, an unwritten rule, close quote, that Congressional Black Caucus is for black people. Never mind that you represent a majority black district. Never mind that your predecessor belonged to this Congressional Black Caucus. You won't. Bigotry, anybody? The fact is that California is paying the highest gas prices, not just because of the Strait of Hormuz, as was explained by Interior Secretary Doug Burgum, number 20.
14: And it's not going to California. California's leading in a couple things. They're going to lead in highest energy prices. They're going to lead in highest taxes, and then they're going to lead in out-migration. Those are three things. And I'm not being sarcastic. That's just all true. And, of course, the last thing I'll say is at the time of this recent conflict with Iran, California was the only state that was dependent on oil coming through the Strait of Hormuz. 60%, 2 out of 3 barrels of oil comes into California by ship. They've blocked every pipeline. They've blocked transmission lines. They've turned themselves proudly into an energy island. And then they're complaining, you know, to this administration about their high energy prices. And even last year, you know, they want to blame the current conflict. Last year, their lowest price in the year was higher than the highest prices in virtually every other state in America. I mean, this was a condition that they created for themselves long before the current conflict, but it's going to get worse for them going forward. And we're doing everything we can to try to help. We've tried to reestablish offshore. They're sitting on massive piles of oil. They were the Kuwait of the jazz age back in the 20s. They were one of the largest producers of oil in the world, and they've shut down that whole thing. We authorize offshore drilling on federal land. We got that going. They're trying to block the pipelines that are coming in, which would then help them. They used to have 40 refineries. They went down to 8. Now they've got 6. And so Texas, by comparison, has got 36 refineries going to 37.
3: Highest gas prices in the nation. Importing oil, including oil from the Strait of Hormuz. This is what decades of Democrat dominance in the state of California has given us. Supermajorities of Democrats in the Senate, supermajorities of Democrats in the Assembly, not a Republican elected statewide in over 20 years. I don't recall the last time the city of San Francisco had a Republican mayor. I'm sure at one time they must have had one. And the last time Los Angeles elected a Republican mayor was 1997. Served until 2001, so it's been 25 years since the city of L.A. has had a Republican mayor. But this Spencer Pratt candidate is making some serious, serious noise. I'm going to play something about Mr. Pratt. He's starting to upset a lot of people. I still think the odds are really daunting. Only 15% of California voters are registered as Republican. And when I mentioned the last time Republican got elected as mayor of L.A., that was 1997, 30% of the registered voters were Republicans. Now it's half that. 888-971-SAG.
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20: 888-971-SAGE, 888-971-7243. I am Larry Elder. We are Salem News Channel. Coming up, we're going to be talking with the Secretary of Health and Human Services, Robert F. Kennedy Jr. And in particular, I hope to ask him about Trump derangement syndrome, and given that he's now worked with the president up close and personal, what would he say to people who have a case of TDS? And we're going to talk about the trip that Nick Shirley made to Cuba, something we've been trying to get to for a couple of days. All of this and more, 888-971-SAGE. Got a question for you. 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We asked this Angel Tree camper to tell us about a day at Angel Tree Camp.
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20: So now it's our turn. 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Congressman Wesley Hunt, Texas. His district is, I think it's like 56, 57%, 58% white. Somehow, some way, he has been an elected official. He was asked about that, number 57.
22: I'm seeing a lot of talk from my colleagues on the left, too, as we shift toward this reinvigorated talk about Jim Crow and the past of this country. And as someone who is a direct descendant of a slave, as someone whose great-great-grandfather was born on a plantation, I can assure you, slavery is over. Jim Crow is dead. When I go anywhere, I don't see any white-only signs. I don't. I promise you. I am a black man that represents a white-majority district in Texas. The great-great-grandson of a man born on a plantation stands.
20: How did that happen? How does that happen? I'm Larry Elder.
23: Dancing.
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19: News this hour from Town Hall. I'm Jason Walker. Amid the pomp and circumstance, President Trump has begun his visit to China at the Great Hall of the People. President Trump and Chinese President Xi Jinping greeted by dignitaries and hundreds of Chinese military troops. But it was the young ones who clearly stole the show. Hundreds of grade school kids waving and dancing.
23: I think I was particularly impressed by those children. They were happy. They were beautiful. The military is obvious. It couldn't be better, but those children were amazing and they represent so much.
19: On a more somber note, these talks are critical to both countries. Topping the list, trade issues, U.S. relations with Taiwan, and, of course, the war in Iran, though neither side is promising much in the way of major progress. On Capitol Hill, House Speaker Mike Johnson slamming the Democrats when it comes to immigration.
24: Speaker Mike Johnson is criticizing the Democrat Party, saying, quote, "There is not a single Democrat who believes border security or immigration enforcement should exist." In an official press release, the speaker points to recent comments in the California governor's race where he says nearly all Democrats answered yes when asked if they support providing health care to illegal aliens. The speaker says due to this, Republicans are eager to pass a reconciliation bill and get it to the president's desk quickly. Willie Nelson, Washington.
19: Senate Republicans blocking the Democrats' efforts to reverse Trump-era changes to consumer protection laws. The Democrats' push had aimed to challenge GOP senators in an election year. Russia launching a massive daytime attack on Ukraine, firing 800 drones across much of the country. Ukrainian officials say at least 6 people have been killed, dozens wounded, including school kids. More on these stories, townhall.com.
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12: 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Welcome to the program. No Victor Crest allowed, because we've got a country to save. 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
20: 888-971-SAGE, 888-971-7243. I am Larry Elder. We are Salem News Channel. In a few minutes, we're going to be talking to the Secretary of Health and Human Services, Robert F. Kennedy Jr., in studio. Stick around for that. I'm going to ask him about Trump derangement syndrome, what it's like to work with Donald Trump, and what would he say to people who suffer from TDS. I also have a surprise for him. Someone did an impression of someone he's familiar with. I want to get his reaction to that impression, so stick around for that. Let's finally get to Nick Shirley, who went to Cuba and observed things in that communist island country up close and personal. Number 16.
31: What percentage of people do you think are suffering here in Cuba?
32: La mayoría. La mayoría.
31: What's your thoughts on communism? ¿Qué piensas de comunismo?
33: De lo más malo que ha existido en la vida es el comunismo. Porque realmente ninguna comunista.
31: None of the gas stations are even in operation right now because there's quite literally no gas.
34: And we stand out like sore thumbs here, so they're wondering why we're here with cameras, interviewing people. They want to know what's happening and what people are saying. That's why people are not talking to us much.
35: They're asking why are we trying to leave the hotel early.
31: Cuba right now is facing one of the largest humanitarian crises in the world. Cuba's government is a one-party communist-ruled country, and they are facing massive food shortages, daily blackouts, and a lack of medicine. And right now, a U.S. blockade is restricting oil and gas from coming inside of the country. With communism and socialism on the rise in the West, I wanted to see what life in communism is really like firsthand, as Cuba has been living underneath communism for over 60 years. Upon arrival, I completed all required documents and had received a visa for journalistic activity. However, once I landed, all my camera gear was seized, and within 24 hours, I was planning my escape out of Cuba after their intelligence followed me all day and a two-star general came searching for me at the hotel. Now let's go see the reality of Cuba and eventually plan our escape out of Cuba.
20: Cuba has been attempting to undermine America for decades, spies, infiltration, and that is why it is in our best interest for there to be a regime change there as well. Number 17.
0: And film that lead gave Trevor. Wow. And última pregunta.
31: This lady had spawned out of nowhere and began spying on us. For instance, look at it. She comes into frame right here, and then she hides behind the lamppost, and then all of a sudden she starts filming us, and then when she goes to the other side of the lamppost, she then begins to act like she's on a phone call. However, she continues to point her camera towards our direction. The guy I'm interviewing then notices that she's filming us. He goes and confronts her, and she runs to the other side of the street. She then turns the corner, and my security guard follows her to see where she goes, and who does she meet up with? She meets up with the man who was following us inside of the hotel. And after we had confirmed that we were being followed by Cuban intelligence and their spies were spying on us, we hurried back up to our hotel room and made a plan to escape Cuba.
2: She makes her way through the woods to him, and then he goes, no, like saying, don't sit here. Boom, sits there. So they're together, 100%. Come back to the hotel, buddy's there. They're 100% watching us. Option two is, we're flight's on to me. They're 100% on to
0: us. So you think we gotta leave tomorrow morning?
2: If we're gonna deal with the pressure at one point, which I think we're going to anyways, we do it trying to be ready at the airport where there's public eyes. We're in Cuba, we're in Comic Town. So this is a different bugging for all of us.
0: Think we can get a boat tonight?
2: I was thinking about making a call to see if we were to do that. How far would the U.S. Coast Guard need us to be? There are problems now. Okay. So, these advantages.
0: This is like this is literally the North Korea of Latin America, and we have spies on us.
2: They're 100%. I'm 100% convinced.
3: But if we grab our bags right now and make an escape, they're going to say, hey, they just took off. They're going to shut this whole down looking for us.
31: And to make things even worse, Cuba was having their May Day march just outside our hotel in the morning, so all around the hotel, military and Cuba government was surrounding the hotel, protecting the streets for the march the next morning.
0: My thoughts. So tomorrow, they're going to have the march for the May 1st march.
2: Yeah.
0: It's a big march. So it starts at 6. They're either going to come for us
2: yes.
0: by 3 or 4,
2: yes.
0: so we have to be out of here by then.
2: Yes.
0: And whether that's us bouncing on the city in a pair of two and one off on their own, and maybe I'll meet back up, but we have to distract them enough by the time it's our time to board on the airport at 8 a.m., they're too occupied doing this march thing.
31: We took a bit of a risky move and headed down to the lobby to act as if we had no idea they were spying on us and act very casual. So security puffed on some Cuban cigars, I drank some water, security chatted up with some of the people working at the hotel, and then we went back upstairs and barricaded ourselves into the hotel room for the night. And then at 4 a.m. we made our attempt to escape the hotel.
0: Alright, 4 a.m. now, we're in the elevator, we're heading down to the bottom lobby. And we're making our way out. Right now, the people are gathering out on the streets. We have one of the security guards down the bottom, making sure that it's clear for us to walk out of the lobby right now. And now we're heading out, getting on a taxi, and making our way to the airport as fast as possible.
31: One of the security guards was stopped by someone at the hotel as she asked why we are leaving the hotel early, and she would not let us leave. They were stalling for some reason. And then when we did try to make it out to go get a taxi, the guy barely let us out the door. And then when we got out to get a taxi, they called us back in.
0: We're running into some complications here. Just trying to get out. They're asking why we're trying to leave the hotel early.
2: Immigration police.
31: And they took us into the back room of the hotel, and we had a meeting with a 2-star general who interrogated us for 10 to 15 minutes about why we're trying to leave Cuba, what was our purpose of our travels, what kind of questions we were asking the people on the streets, what kind of footage we got. The general then said we could go, and he said they would get us a taxi to the airport. However, we waited for 5 minutes, and there was no taxi. We thought we were about to get set up, so we left the hotel and set off on foot to escape Cuba.
0: As soon as we made it down to the hotel lobby, they had their guys down there. We had immigration, and they brought us in for an interview. Gabe, so what's the current
35: circumstances that we've got going on right now. We're trying to find a taxi. We've left the hotel. We're a few miles out now. No taxis are anywhere. How are we getting out of Cuba?
4: So, number one, second we got downstairs, we had, what you want to call their undercover police, walk into the lobby, just playing it cool, acting like they're nothing. Once you and I came downstairs, and you guys made your way out to the front, two-star general came out of nowhere, and he asked as politely as possible, but with firm action, like, hey, I need to sit down. We need to talk to you guys. And then he realized that he was pressing, so he's like, hey, could you just bring in your friends so we could talk? And I was like, oh, what's going on? And he goes, I would want to talk inside. That's when he came outside to the outside lobby. I was trying to just engage the conversation there, and he said, I would like to talk inside. We had our conversation. Now they let us leave, and now we're on foot by the university and the hospital. And
20: we're going to get back to Nick Shirley's adventure in Cuba after we've spoken with the Secretary of Health and Human Services. 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Let me share a quick reminder. 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But you can help them experience a better future. We asked this Angel Tree camper to tell us about a day at an Angel Tree camp.
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0: 888-971-SAGE, 888-971-7243, Larry Elder, Salem News Channel. It is my honor to welcome in studio the Secretary of Health and Human Services, Robert F. Kennedy, Jr. Mr. Secretary, thank you so much for taking the time.
1: Larry, it's good to be back with you.
0: This is actually our third time meeting. I'm not sure you remember the first one.
1: I know we met at the Chernock's house in on Mandeville Canyon.
0: Right.
1: And then I can't remember. I know there was a time before
0: that. There were a couple of others. We were in the green room together. This is years ago. I can't recall what I was there for or what you were there for. We weren't together, but we were together in the green room. We had a long conversation about you, about your father, about your uncle. And you were really quite, I thought, thoughtful, forthcoming, and willing to talk about stuff like that. It was great.
1: Well,
0: and then we had dinner. For about maybe 45 minutes, you had to get up and go, so I don't know you remember that. And then we did a town hall together with Tucker Carlson in Milwaukee. And
1: yes.
0: that was a couple of hours. So.
1: Yeah. Oh.
0: So we've had a lot of encounters.
1: You can probably think of some other ones when we put our heads together.
0: Mr. Secretary, obviously you were a Democrat for a very long time. You became an independent. You are now in the Trump administration. Half the country literally despises this man. I've lost at least three friends I've known for about 40 years.
1: Only three.
0: Well, friends in air quotes, one of whom was actually the best man at my wedding. My brother and I are very, very good friends. I chose this man over my brother to be the best man at my wedding, and we can't talk to each other anymore. He makes the most disparaging comments about Trump to the point where he just stopped talking to me because I kept defending him. You've now worked with him, meaning Donald Trump, for some time. What would you say to people who have this kind of reaction to him that some people have described as Trump derangement syndrome? What would you say to people like that?
1: I don't think there's anything that you can say that will change people's opinion. I mean, I've been told that the only way to change people's opinion are completely entrenched in an orthodoxy, which is religious in nature.
0: Mm-hmm.
1: Is through the Socratic method by asking them questions that, you know, get them to examine. But if you challenge them directly, it just makes them dig in more. And it really is, to me, a curious phenomena because I've lost, you know, I would say 90% of my friends.
0: Wow.
1: But also family members who are locked in that, you know, that belief system. And it's irrational. You have to really close off your mind and stop doing critical thinking. And it is like part of our biological hard drive to be able to, you know, reach the state where you ignore contrary evidence and just locked into this, you know, this binary worldview where it's good and evil,
0: mm-hmm.
1: and you can't hear anything from the other side. I mean, and liberals have had to compromise all of their values. And that's why I left the Democratic Party. That's why I ran in the first place, because I saw my party was walking away from, you know, all of the things that had made the party what it is. You know, free speech during COVID, where I was getting censored.

0: And, you know, I got 37 hours after he took the oath of office, President Biden ordered the Facebook to take me down, which they did. I had a million followers, and ordered the other companies, ordered Mark Zuckerberg and Twitter and the others to begin censoring me. And they, you know, they opened up a portal. I know this because I litigated against them and, you know, got this through discovery. And, I mean, you know, we went all up to the Supreme Court with it. But that, you know, one of the keystones of the Democratic Party that I grew up with is that everything, every idea should have a chance to compete in the marketplace of ideas. And that liberals were not scared to have any argument. And suddenly, here we were canceling people and saying, if we don't like you, we're not going to listen to what you say. We're going to shut our ears. And then our party was the party, the anti-war party. And as soon as Trump said that he opposed the Ukraine war, they became the party of war. I remember when Trump, this was the first inkling that I had when Trump came out against the NAFTA, against the trade agreement. And the Democrats, you know, the left-wing Democrats, which I considered myself one, were against that trade agreement for them. We were mad at Clinton for signing it. Mm-hmm. And as soon as, and that was universal, as soon as Trump came out and said he didn't like it, the Democratic Party went all in on it. And then, you know, the Democratic Party was always suspicious skeptical toward corporate power and the influence of, for example, pharmaceutical companies, their outsized influence on Congress, etc. And all of a sudden during COVID, they became the defenders of pharma no matter what. You know, the people will say, yeah, pharma does a lot of crooked things, but they never lie about vaccines. They never lie about... And it was just irrational. And then, you know, all these other little issues like women's sports, my uncle... Ted Kennedy wrote Title IX because women weren't being able to compete in their own sports. And he created that so that they could. Fought for a decade. All the women's groups supported it. And now here the Democrats are saying that men also ought to be able to compete against women in those sports, biological men. And but it was... one after the other, all the main planks of the Democratic Party fell apart, and then they abandoned their traditional constituencies, which was working-class Americans, cops and firefighters. My father had been able to bring together, through a populist movement, blacks and Hispanics and farm workers and firefighters and police and farmers. And all of a sudden, the Democrats said, we don't want you part of our party anymore. It's just very, very strange.
1: Mr. Secretary, there's just a poll came out. 42% of Democrats believe the Butler would-be assassin was fake, that was staged. Some number believe the assassination attempt at the White House Correspondents' Dinner was staged and fake. And some percentage believe the same thing about the would-be assassin at the golf course. Only 25%, I think it is, of Democrats believe all three were not staged. What's your reaction to that?
0: Well, again, it's the same thing. It's a departure from sort of evidence-based reality. It's a, you know, and it's possible one of those was fake. I would not say I believe that unless I saw evidence of it.
1: We have 60 seconds left in this segment.
0: What?
1: 60 seconds left in this segment.
0: Oh, yeah, so I wouldn't. You know, I wouldn't go around saying I believe something if I didn't have evidence for it. But that is where we are, is that people are willing to believe, willing to grasp and accept any evidence that is negative about President Trump, no matter how unlikely or implausible it is.
1: When we come back, Mr. Secretary, I want to ask you about the state of America's health. I want to talk about Make America Healthy Again. And why we are so, in your opinion, I believe, unhealthy, and what we can do about it. 888-971-SAGE, 888-971-7243. I'm Larry Elder with the Health and Human Services Secretary, Robert F. Kennedy, Jr.

0: With SRN News, I'm Jason Walker. President Trump kicking off a very busy portion of his key visit to China. He and President Xi Jinping and other officials have been holding talks. Hundreds of Chinese school kids, by the way, greeted President Trump, which he later said he enjoyed immensely. Russia launching a huge daytime attack in Ukraine, hitting a number of areas. They allegedly fired some 800 drones across 20 regions of the country. Ukrainian leader Volodymyr Zelensky says at least 6 people have been killed, dozens more wounded, including a number of school kids. The Senate has rejected another attempt by Democrats to limit President Trump's ability to use military force against Iran. That tally, 50 to 39. This is SRN News.
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0: President John F. Kennedy came to Rice University and stood in the Rice University Stadium and made a commitment to America and the world that within a decade, we would put a man on the moon. And President Kennedy explained why we were doing so. He said, "We are doing so for the same reason that Rice plays the University of Texas, not because it is easy, but because it is hard." Well, these men and women have done something hard.
1: 888-971-SAGE, 888-971-7243. Larry Elder, Salem News Channel, Mr. Secretary. How was that? How good was that impression?
2: I would say it was mediocre.
1: Mediocre.
2: But it was, you could tell what he was trying to do.
1: Yeah. Let's talk about Make America Healthy Again. What does that mean? What are we trying to achieve?
2: Our country is now the sixth country in the world. We have the highest chronic disease burden of any country on earth, and it is destroying our country. It's existential. When my uncle was president, speaking of my uncle, we spent zero on chronic disease in our country. Now we spend about $4.3 trillion a year. Oh, it 48 cents, if you add Social Security and the military, 48 cents out of every dollar that you pay in federal taxes is going to health care, and 90% of that is now chronic disease. Our children are sick. When I was a kid, the average pediatrician would see a single case of type 2 diabetes over a 40 or 50 year career. Today, it's 38% of our kids are pre-diabetic or diabetics, and one out of every three kids who walks through his office door. Autism rates have gone from less than 1 in 10,000 in 1970 to 1 in every 31 kids today. And you can do that same ratios, those grim ratios for all these autoimmune diseases, for 100 autoimmune diseases, for neurological diseases, for allergies. I didn't know anybody with food allergy when I was a kid. Why do five of my seven kids have allergies? Something has happened with this generation that's made them so incredibly sick. And we know what the primary culprit is ultra-processed foods. And that happened because of government corruption, because of the capture of the FDA, the regulatory agency, and to some extent USDA by the food industry. And it happened because of the food industry, which was taken over by Big Tobacco. The two biggest food companies in the world in 1995 were Philip Morris and R.J. Reynolds, and they took thousands of scientists who were employed in making tobacco more addictive, and they brought them into labs to make food addictive. And they created all these artificial colors and flavors from lab ingredients. If you smell the aroma of strawberries on your food, it makes you want to eat it. But there's no strawberry in there. It's just kind of lab chemicals. So your body is not experiencing the nutrients, so it keeps demanding more. They added elements to the food that make you insatiable, that make you just want to keep eating. And they created a class of foods, and then they corrupted the FDA to change the dietary guidelines, to put Fruit Loops at the top of the dietary guidelines, dietary guidelines that did not reflect public health, but the mercantile interests of those companies. And then it took something called the GRAS standards, which is a loophole in FDA regulations for food that allows you to include ingredients that are generally recognized as safe. It was put there in 1948 so companies wouldn't have to test standardized ingredients like vinegar or salt or, that have been around for a million years. But the industry hijacked that and added all these chemicals with no safety testing. And so now we have over 10,000 ingredients in our food. The Europeans only have 400. And the 9600 extra that we have, which we don't even know anything about, are all illegal in Europe. And it's poisoned the generation of our kids. 77% of our kids cannot qualify for military service.
1: Mr. Secretary, we're going to take a quick break, if you can still stick around for another segment. Obviously, companies are making a lot of money off of this, so I want to ask you what, if anything, can be done about this. Okay. Well, I guess you have to take off. Anything you want to say quickly before we go?
2: We're fixing the problem. We flipped the food pyramid so that it's now a science base, so that we're telling people to eat real food, don't eat ultra-processed food. 70% of the calories that our kids are getting are ultra-processed food or highly refined carbohydrates. That's now going to change. It's going to change in our schools. It's going to change in the military. It's going to change in our hospitals. Prisons in the SNAP program and the WICS program at Indian Health Service. So we're going to drive changes in the dietary guideline. We also are closing the grass loophole. We're going to soon issue front of process labeling requirements on food so people will be able to understand whether what they're eating is healthy. We're getting all the medical schools to begin for the first time teaching 40 hours of nutrition so doctors will actually be able to give nutritional advice. And we're doing many, many other things to change this paradigm and get America healthy again.
1: Mr. Secretary, we're going to have to leave it there. Thank you so much for coming in. I appreciate it.
2: Thank you.

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13: Olivia, named Michael Rocha, arrested in Miami, spent more than 40 years as a Cuban agent, it was determined. One of the biggest spying scandals involving the communist-run island this century. Then Attorney General Merrick Garland called Rocha's alleged crimes, quote, one of the highest-reaching and longest-lasting infiltrations of U.S. government by a foreign agent. This is a fact sheet, State Department on Cuba, July 2003. Quote, the Castro regime has long targeted the United States for intensive espionage activities. Castro himself told CNN in an interview in 1998, quote, yes, we have sometimes dispatched Cuban citizens to the United States to infiltrate counter-revolutionary organizations, to inform about the activities that are of great interest to us. I think we have a right to do this, end of quote. This is a White House statement. Headline, Addressing Threats to the United States by the Government of Cuba. Executive Order, January 29, 2026. Quote, the government of Cuba has taken extraordinary actions that harm and threaten the United States. The regime aligns itself and provides support for numerous hostile countries, transnational terrorist groups, and malign actors adverse to the United States, including the government of the Russian Federation, the People's Republic of China, the government of Iran, Hamas, Hezbollah, so forth. This is from the Center for Strategic and International Studies called Cuban and China. China's intelligence footprint in Cuba, new evidence and implications for U.S. security. Quote, China has long been rumored to operate spy facilities in Cuba, but few details about its footprint there have been made public until just now. And it goes on, the satellite imagery, the intel, stuff that Cuba has been doing with the complicit help of China. This is why this matters. Back to Mr. Shirley.
14: We had our conversation. Now they let us leave, and now we're on foot by the university and the hospital. And we got about another mile and a half to the airport, 2 miles. So we're on foot. Hopefully we can get a taxi at some point if we don't get squeezed in before.
15: And there's no taxis out right now. That's a bit of a problem right now. The streets are empty.
14: Empty, and everybody's going the opposite direction.
16: By the grace of God, we found one taxi driver in all of Havana who agreed to take us to the airport. The only problem, it's a tricycle that only goes 10 miles per hour.
15: All right, we got our taxi. All right, so our taxi to the airport. Not the taxi I thought we were going to get into to make it to the airport. This is our taxi we have right now. It's the only option we had available. We're going to try to find another car taxi because this is taking too long to get to the airport and our flight's going to leave without us. And right now we currently have the entire government to go. Not to us knowing that we're going to leave the country. Now we weren't able to get another taxi. We've been in this taxi for the past hour or so. Suns came up. Finally made it to the airport, and now this is our last stretch in order to get out of Cuba. They might press us one more time inside the airport, so we don't know exactly. We're not out of here for certain, for good. They might make one last push at the airport. They could either ask us some more questions or not let us board our flight. They do have all my camera gear inside the airport right now, so I have to get all of that. Everyone's on the know that we're trying to leave Cuba right now. We'll see if they let us board our commercial flight.
16: We made it to the airport, and now I had to go get my camera gear that they had seized just 24 hours before. They questioned me for another 30 minutes. They then took one of my security guards to question him as well, and then they ended up letting us get onto our
15: flight. Oh my gosh. Muchas gracias. Gracias. Oh, we're making it onto the plane right now. I've never been so happy to make it onto a plane.
14: I got pulled up by two guys. They wanted to do the smooth approach, like, hey, what's going on? Why are you guys here? Why are you guys leaving so soon? You guys got here yesterday. After going back and forth, and I was done with a small talk already. I was like, bro, something's going to happen. Let it happen already. And he's like, I'm like, listen, we had a two-star general at our hotel at 5 in the morning. You guys are here now. We were pressed all day yesterday. What's up? And he's like, even the president knows that you guys are here.
15: The president of communist Cuba knew that we were here.
14: He knows that we were here. Facts. They know. They've been watching us all day. They know that we're here. So.
15: You might not see three more happier men in the world right now.
17: Sure. Feels like Christmas morning.
15: How are you? Made it out. Oh my gosh.
13: For those who accuse President Trump of being a fascist, that's a police state. That's what happens to reporters in Cuba. So can you knock it off? Cash Patel, head of the FBI, was asked about the morale at the agency, number 42.
18: How's your morale at the FBI?
19: Morale has never been better. When I go across the country and I talk to the line agents and the intelligence analysts and professional staff, I travel around the country, I talk to our state and local partners, they tell me one thing resoundingly. We're finally going to do the work that we were asked to do with the resources that we needed to get the job done, and that's what this administration is focused on, and that's why you're seeing the results that we talked about.
13: Cash Patel was accused by the senator from Maryland about drinking on the job. Cash Patel was not amused. Number 43.
19: The only person that was slinging margaritas in El Salvador on the taxpayer dollar with a convicted gangbanging rapist was you.
20: You know,
19: the only person that ran up a $7,000 bar tab in Washington, D.C. at the lobby bar was you.
20: This
19: the only individual in this room that has been drinking on taxpayer dime during
20: are
19: the day
20: you
19: is you.
13: 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Does it work? Can you trust it? 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

0: 888-971-SAGE, 888-971-7243. I am Larry Elder. We are Salem News Channel. 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According to Just the News, Biden's FBI secretly set up Trump to be indicted after he leaves office. How do they do that? Well, rather than turn over all their documents after the alleged insurrection case was dismissed, they kept them, presumably to provide the agency the ability to reopen the case after Donald Trump leaves office. Here's what FBI Director Cash Patel said about the warrants that were obtained. Number seven.
1: It took me 2 years of my life to prove the following, that a political party in the United States of America in the 21st century would go overseas and hire some bogus intelligence asset to manufacture fraudulent, fake, unverified information, funnel that to not just the intelligence community, but the Federal Bureau of Investigation, and then take those packaged lies that they had paid for with campaign finance funds and go into a secret surveillance court and illegally spy on your opponent to be the next president of the United States. I think that was 45 seconds. That took 2 years of my life. And what did we find out? The FISA court themselves came back and said these warrants were illegal, that the FBI did not provide evidence of exculpatory evidence and innocence, and that the FBI essentially lied in those applications.
0: And Senator Josh Hawley had this to say about James Comey and John Brennan. Number 41.
2: Yeah, these guys are so dirty. And let's just review what they did, what Brennan did. And Comey was part of the same cabal here. They got the Steele dossier, which was fake, which was itself a Russia hoax, Russia financed, Russia provided. They got that laundered into the intelligence community, laundered into intelligence reports, and then they leaked it out to the media, all in an effort to influence a presidential campaign. Not just influence it, but to actually to try to change the outcome of an election. They use federal resources to do it. They use the FBI to do it. They use the CIA to do it. And as if that weren't enough, James Comey then went to a secret court and got a wiretap on the Trump campaign using false information and then lied to Congress about it. These are bad people. We are lucky that they are no longer in charge. It is amazing that we were able to get through their period in government without more damage. And Jesse, I just regret that with Comey, he wasn't indicted on more stuff, because this is a guy who ought to be behind bars.
0: None of which we would have found out had Donald Trump not been reelected. All right, ladies and gentlemen, fellow Eldorados, let's do this again tomorrow. Make sure you're on time. I will be checking attendance. God bless.
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9: News this hour from Town Hall. I'm Jason Walker. President Trump wrapping up those first days of talks now with Chinese leader Xi Jinping. They touched on a number of topics earlier in the day, trade and Iran leading the area. And he has high praise for his Chinese counterpart.
10: You and I have known each other now for a long time. In fact, the longest relationship of our two countries that any president and president has had. And that's to me an honor.
9: Well, that state visit to Beijing will wrap up on Friday. There has been another attempt by Congress to have a say on the war in Iran. Correspondent Ed Donahue.
11: Senate Republicans again blocked Democratic legislation to halt President Trump's war in Iran. But Democrats added a Republican to their side. Alaska's Lisa Murkowski, Oregon Democrat Jeff Merkley, says mistakes have been made in Iran.
12: That's why the founders said a president by himself should not be able to go to war and wrote a constitution.
11: Wyoming's John Barrasso is among the Republicans backing the president. The
13: president made it very clear that the major fighting is halted and our naval blockade is working.
11: More Republicans are also growing uneasy about higher gas prices related to the war. Ed Donahue, Washington.
9: A Utah mother who wrote a children's book about grief after her husband's death will now serve life in prison without parole for his murder. Corey Richens was convicted in March of poisoning her husband, Eric, with fentanyl back in 2022. A doctor traveling on a cruise ship amid the hantavirus outbreak says he's the lone American isolated at a special biocontainment unit right now somewhere in Nebraska. More on these stories, townhall.com.
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0: Hello, America, and hello, P.S. Runner. Oh, yes, P.S. Runner. I'm Mark Levin. Our number, 877-381-3811. 877-381-3811. You know, ladies and gentlemen, I have to admit, I don't get it completely. I mean, we were doing just fine in the first couple of days and then the first few weeks with Iran. We had that regime on its back, then the brilliant economic boycott, cutting off the Strait of Hormuz. And then I just figured we'd go in for the kill and take out that regime, including arming the Iranian people, the way Reagan armed freedom fighters and resistors throughout the world, including in our own hemisphere, in Africa, and of course in Afghanistan. That has not happened. And I was told by a friend today, well, this is good in a sense because we can rearm and build up our, you know, military and so forth and so on, but so can the enemy. And so can the enemy. And about half the country apparently is over there in China now. Have you noticed, Mr. Producer? Half of our country. I am broadcasting from the good old United States of America. And China's a huge problem. And there's some stories that are breaking that I want to fill you in on in just a moment. And we will definitely get to that. Then we get to the issue of our economy. What are we going to do about our economy, America? Well, what do you want to do about what about our economy? Gasoline prices are up. They will come down when this military operation's over, which is another reason to get rid of this regime and do it now. But the alternative is the Democrats, and of course they're a disaster, aren't they? And they have, in fact, demonstrated what not to do, wherever they are. Look at this Mondami's destroying the city of New York. We knew he would. Look at all these blue states. People can't get the hell out of there fast enough if they're able to. People are moving with their feet. Blue states are depopulating. Red states are being populated. And I'm not talking about illegal aliens either. Now, I explained the other week, the other day, yesterday, that Mondami is trying to force the Jewish community out of New York City. And when he's done with the Jewish community, he'll try and force the Christian community out of New York City. And he's trying to force capitalists, quote unquote, out of New York City. And his goal is to make New York City a Marxist Islamist city. He doesn't care how poor it is. He doesn't care how in debt it is. That's not how his mind works. That's not how the mind of Islamists work. He's conquering New York City. He's devouring New York City. He's Islamicizing New York City. That's exactly what he's doing. And he's made pretty good progress in the last 3 or 4 months. And he has a lot of support from the imams. A lot of support from the Islamists, the river to the sea crowd. A lot of support. I honestly don't understand this commissioner of the police, who's Jewish, comes from a wealthy Jewish family. She's in charge of the NYPD. I don't hear her speaking out. I don't see her doing a hell of a lot. I really don't. Her name is Tish. Really, really, the whole damn thing is appalling. Appalling. You have people who are in their homes, or they're going to synagogue, and they're afraid for their lives. That's how it works. Now, I have to say, at the federal level, DHS and ICE need to get to work. There's a lot of video of these people. They need to be hunted down, and they need to be detained, and they need to be deported, whether Mondami likes it or not. This is federal law under the federal constitution, under the supremacy clause, and he's acting like a Democrat Confederate from the 1850s and 1860s. And this is very serious, what's going on in New York. And it's not just New York. Other places, too. We should do everything we can to defeat that regime in Iran. And I don't just mean defeat its military and economically punish them, because they personally are not going to be punished in the regime. I mean take it out. Take it out. Arm the people. It's okay. I pulled out my book on power, which I actually wrote and completed about a year ago today. And in there, like I've talked to you folks for several years now, I point out that Marxism is incompatible with Americanism. And yes, we started the point here that Islam is incompatible with Americanism too. Because they are. No, I'm not going to dust off the old records. We can. There's plenty of them. But my markers have been set, and they were set a long time ago. And they're incompatible because Marxism is not about live and let live. Marxism is about destroy, and then you get to live. Islam, no different. It's not about live, let live. It's you die if you don't comply. Our entire system, the founding of this nation, was based on a totally opposite belief system and value system, Judeo-Christian and Enlightenment. Very rare. Very rare. People like to talk about the Christian Crusades. Well, there was a Christian Crusade, and it was brutal. But why was there a Christian Crusade under the Pope at the time? Because for 400 years prior to that, the Muslim world brutalized the Christian world, not to mention the Jewish world, took over the Holy Land, took over much of the Middle East, moved into Europe for 400 years. People don't know this. And so the Pope raised an army, a Christian army, a crusade. It was brutal, too, to push back and to push the Muslims out of territories and countries that they had conquered and brutalized the people there, just as you see what Hamas did on October 7th, and just as you see what the Islamo-Nazi regime in Tehran has been doing to the people there. And I might add that Islamo-Nazi regime is bringing in militia from Afghanistan, the Taliban, from Iraq, and from other parts of the world. They're bringing in Hezbollah. In other words, the people of Iran, it's their country. They're being brutalized by foreigners now. By foreigners now. We've got a lot to cover here. We're going to do that. And I want to get into this with you in more detail. We'll be right back.
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0: In 2025, global gold demand blew past 5,000 tons and hit a record $555 billion in value. 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Large institutions poured in the second biggest inflow on record, and barring coin demand, hit a 12-year high. Meanwhile, mine supply grew just 1%, new gold can't be printed, and a recent report said it plainly. 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

going to read for you what I just received, a breaking story in the Washington Post. Whether it's accurate or not, we will draw our own conclusion shortly. A confidential assessment just came out, circulating as President Trump begins his highly anticipated trip to Beijing, shows shifts in several key areas of competition. Across military, economic, diplomatic, and other fields, said two U.S. officials who've read the report. Okay, we have leakers now. The assessment, the officials said, was produced this week by the chairman of the Joint Chiefs of Staff, General Dan Kane, and has raised alarm within the Pentagon about the geopolitical cost of Washington's standoff with Tehran as the president enters high-stake talks with Chinese President Xi Jinping in Beijing. Produced by the Joint Chiefs Intelligence Directorate, I didn't know they had their own intelligence directorate, the report uses what's known as a dime framework to assess China's response to the Iran conflict via four instruments of state power: diplomatic, informational, military, and economic. Officials talked about the finding, which has not previously been reported, on the condition of anonymity to discuss U.S. intelligence matters. If they find out these officials, they're going to prison. But these officials have to be at a very significant level, very high level, at the Pentagon, the White House, State Department, somewhere. Since the U.S. and Israel initiated the war on February 28, China has sold weapons to Persian Gulf allies of the U.S. as they struggle to defend their military bases and oil infrastructure from Iranian missile and drone attacks, the report says. Beijing has also assisted countries around the world struggling to meet their energy needs after the U.S.-Israeli attacks prompted Iran to close the Strait of Hormuz, a corridor for the transport of one-fifth of the world's oil and gas. The war has also drained the U.S. of massive stocks of munitions that would be critical in a potential standoff with China over the fate of Taiwan, the report notes. I'm telling you, what's been leaked here is incredibly diabolical, whether it's true or false. But we talked about this yesterday. That one point alone is absolutely, absolutely detestable to have that leaked to anybody. Let's go on. The Iran conflict, which has resulted in the damage or destruction of U.S. military hardware and facilities throughout the Middle East, has allowed Beijing to observe how the U.S. fights wars and learn how to plan its own future operations. The report notes that Beijing has incorporated popular criticism of the war into public messaging, labeling a conflict illegal. They label it illegal, just like the Democrats. China has long sought to undermine the image of the U.S. as a responsible steward of the rules-based international order, and have used the Iran conflict as emblematic of Washington's cavalier approach to military hostilities. Doesn't that sound exactly like the Democrats? Like Sanders and Murphy and the rest of them? When asked about the finding, the Pentagon's chief spokesman, Sean Parnell, said, assertions claiming the global balance of power shifted towards any nation other than the United States of America are fundamentally false. White House spokesman Olivia Wells said the U.S. decimated the Iranian regime's military capabilities in 38 short days and is now strangling what's left of their economy, one of the most successful naval blockades in history. The U.S. military is the greatest fighting force on the globe with unmatched power on display for the entire world to see, she

instead. Experts said the finding proves new insight on China's reaction to war, such as its provision of weapons to U.S. allies, while reinforcing the growing consensus the conflict is tilting the balance of power in Beijing's favor. On balance, the war in Iran is massively improving China's geopolitical position, said Joseph Stokes, a senior fellow at the Center for the New... You know what? This is BS. I'm not even going to read anymore. This is a propaganda piece, as if they're writing for the communist Chinese, to be perfectly honest with you. So the Chinese get to see how we handle a war. If I'm them, I'd worry about it a lot. Wouldn't you, Mr. Producer? A whole lot. A whole lot. And so I want to get back to what I was starting to say. Our national security interests. I don't like the fact that we have so much of our military sitting there in the Middle East, and it's been sitting there now for months. And they're ready to go, and they need to go. They need to put an end to this regime. No, they shouldn't have nuclear weapons, but if the regime survives, one day they will. Mark my words, I'm sorry to say, I really wish it wasn't true, but it is. I've been studying and studying now for a long time, for my book on power, before and now, especially now, in a very concentrated and focused way, on the mindset of the Islamists. And let me recommend to you any book that Bernard Lewis ever wrote. A brilliant, brilliant man who understood, who lived among Muslims in the Middle East for a great deal of his life. But he became a professor. He was a professor at Princeton. And he was really the number one expert on the Muslim mind and the Muslim doctrines and so forth and so on. You do well to read anything he writes. You can go on Amazon and you can see he's passed away. Passed away a few years back. He was in his 90s. I'm blessed to have a book signed by him. No, I didn't know him. Never met him. But many other great people have. Many other people have. This idea that it's just a matter of getting along with them and signing a deal with them and so forth and so on. Look, people can call me whatever they want. These names don't affect me. These slogans don't affect me. I'm worried about my country, our families, our future. And the isolationists are diabolical. They're saboteurs. They're very dangerous. They claim to be populist and America first. The reason the enemy likes them, the reason the enemy uses their words on state-run TV is because they support the enemy. The Marxists and the Islamists in our country hate our country. You see it in the streets. You hear what they say. These are very, very, very difficult times. And I think we're a bright light trying to show people the way and trying to guide you about what's going on. So we're going to do more. I'll be right back.

0: When we talk about Israel, we're not just talking about a place. We're talking about a people connected to a promise made by God, one he has never broken, and one that continues even today. Because God's character doesn't change. What he begins, he sustains. What he promises, he fulfills. Right now in Israel, families run to shelters as sirens sound. This isn't just a crisis, it's a call to respond. 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It's rooted in trust in God who keeps his word. So we don't stay distant. 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
1: With SRN News, I'm Jason Walker. First round of high-level talks in Beijing concluding as President Trump and Chinese President Xi Jinping have touched on a wide variety of topics. And while those discussions have been, for the most part, very cordial, Xi did retell Trump not to handle Taiwan correctly. Well, that could lead to, quote, conflicts. President Trump nonetheless praised Xi, saying that while the United States and China should be partners, that's the word now from Xi, said we should be partners, not rivals. The Kremlin is showing absolutely no signs of letting up in the war in Ukraine. Russia launching a massive daytime attack, firing 800 drones across 20 regions of Ukraine. At least 6 people have been killed in that attack. SRN News.
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1: One day we will know, probably in the years ahead, who it was that was really opposed to arming the Iranian people, whether it was this Thomas Barak, the envoy to Turkey, whether it was the CIA, Erdogan, all of them. One day we will know. Because I think this is one of the things that had to be done and must be done, and apparently will not be done. Now there's this piece in the New York Times from today. Chinese firms plot secret arms sales to Iran. Chinese companies have been discussing arms sales with Iran, plotting to send the weapons through other countries to mask the origins of the military aid. According to U.S. officials, the U.S. has gathered intel that Chinese companies and Iranian officials have discussed the arms transfers. It's not clear how many, if any, arms have been shipped or what degree Chinese officials have approved the sales. The new disclosure is likely to intensify pressure on President Trump to raise the issues while he's in Beijing this week. Ladies and gentlemen, China is our enemy. Okay, we can all shake hands and smile and have photo sessions and serious talks about trade and serious talks about defense matters and so forth and so on, but please understand, the communists have a mindset and the Islamists have a mindset. The communist mindset is to spread their ideology all over the world. That's been their mindset from the beginning. That's the reason the Communist Manifesto was written. It wasn't written as a book. It was written as a pamphlet, even though a rather thick pamphlet, but a very thin book. They talk about the international communist movement, okay? Mandami was born in Uganda, not in the United States, and yet he was a communist and an Islamist. Islamism isn't born in America. Communism isn't born in America. These are foreign ideologies. These are foreign ideologies. But they're now here, and they're conquering our cultures because we're beneficent people. We're busy. We're working hard. We're raising our families. We're taking care of the things that you're supposed to take care of. But there are evil entities out there doing evil things. And our system gives them a lot of room. Our system gives them a lot of room. Americanism is incompatible with Marxism and with Islamism. They know it, and I know it, and you know it. It's not about sharing beliefs, sharing ideas. It's not about any of that stuff. It's about destroying our society. I was thinking the other day, Bernie Sanders' propaganda, if you listen to it carefully, the reason he keeps attacking billionaires, billionaires, billionaires, and billionaires is because that's the communist construct, right? He doesn't want you to know that there's a massive middle class. He doesn't want you to know that the vast majority of Americans actually survive pretty well, even with challenges that we all have here and there, with expenses and so forth and so on. He doesn't want you to know that we have it better off in this country than any other country on the face of the earth. He wants you jealous. He wants you angry. So he does what? Class warfare. It's constant. The billionaires, the billionaires, the billionaires, the billionaires don't even matter. Except when you try to destroy them and you destroy their businesses and all the jobs they create or the mouths that they feed. But I don't even need to get into that. It's the propaganda. They're always going to talk about inequality of that nature. You notice they never talk about what? Freedom. They never talk about free will. They never talk about going out and working for a living. They never talk about individual initiative, individual success, ever. So when you listen to Sanders and you listen to all these Democrats, they all sound now like Marxists. And now when you call somebody a communist, it doesn't even offend them anymore. That's that language we were talking about that I talked about at length on Liberty's Voice and somewhat here. Repetition, repetition, repetition. And after a while, it gets baked into the brain. It's okay. It's not weird. The communist Chinese are our enemy. They're plotting to take over Taiwan, our ally. Are we going to let them do it? The New York Times reported last month that U.S. intelligence agencies, this is the New York Times, had obtained information showing China may have transferred shoulder-fired missiles, known as manpads, to Iran. Such weapons are capable of shooting down low-flying aircraft. Intelligence also showed that China was considering other shipments of the weaponry. So while we're meeting with China, they're arming the enemy. They're arming the enemy. The Iranian mission to the UN did not immediately respond to their inquiries. Well, of course not. I mean, they're never going to, and even if they did, who cares? They're going to lie. Remember all that talk about 50-some transports that went to Iran before we attacked them? Yeah, what do you think they were bringing? What do you think they were bringing? Hummus? No, I don't think so, Mr. Producer. In March, the Iran had received military cooperation from China and Russia, but provided no details. And it goes on. And it goes on. So to me, the longer this takes, the more problematic it becomes from a national security perspective, not simply a domestic political perspective, a national security perspective. See here, there was one other thing related to this that I wanted to bring to your attention. Let's see if I can find it. Here it is in the New York Post. Iran using Caspian Sea highways and a railroad to China to bypass U.S. Strait of Hormuz blockade. This came out a few hours ago. Iran has turned to alternative trade to bypass the U.S. blockade along the Strait of Hormuz, making use of northern seaports, trucking through land borders, and see, if our military was active right now, this wouldn't be possible. And let me suggest to you, I think it's going to be active. I think it's going to have to be active. Because right now, nothing is coming of any negotiations. Nothing. So you can't have a period of quiet like this forever. You're in the middle of a war. With the American blockade against Iran ships effectively closing the strait to the regime, the Islamic Republic has been forced to get creative to keep its exports going to mitigate the economic pressures as it seeks to outlast the U.S. Iran has the benefit of having more than 3,700 miles of land borders with seven nations, as well as a nearly 435-mile-long coastline along the Caspian Sea, allowing trade to keep flowing. But experts say that none of those routes is an adequate substitute for the ports sealed off by the blockade. Measures like trucking in goods from neighboring countries can compensate for blockade-related disruptions, though the compensation may not be one-for-one, says Rosemary Kelenic, director of the Middle East Program of the Washington-based think tank Defense Priorities. Possibilities for the Iranians to MacGyver their way around Trump's blockade are endless because the country has thousands of miles of land border to work with. The country's 636,000 square miles is about the size of the American Southwest altogether, including all of California. With the Strait of Hormuz and the Gulf of Oman blocked by U.S. warships, Iran has looked primarily to its land borders to pick up the slack. Iran can supposedly transfer up to 40% of its regular maritime trade to land routes, the head of Tehran's Shipping Associate Container Committee told regime-backed media. About 2 weeks ago, yeah, but if we bomb their rail tracks, they're not going to be able to do that, are they, Mr. Medusa? And if we bomb their roads, they're not going to be able to do that. This is what's meant by dual use. About 2 weeks after the U.S. imposed its blockade on April 13, Pakistan established 6 land routes for goods to be transported through Iranian border, allowing rice, meat, and baby formula to flow. Why are we using Pakistan as a mediator when they're aligned with Iran? Why? Iran's ambassador to Pakistan also met with the country's minister for railways last week to discuss how to increase freight volumes between the two nations. Iran also has access to one of the biggest trading partners, Turkey. Turkey. There's another pretend friend, really enemy, and a minimum adversary, also helping Iran, in my view. Freight firms in Istanbul noted an increase of traffic since the blockade went into effect, reports Bloomberg. Samad Hazanzadeh Yabadabadou, president of Tehran's Chamber of Commerce, said Sunday that he was seeking to have Turkey remove its limit on how many Iranian trucks go through the border per day from 200 to 500. So there's Turkey and there's Pakistan. Now, the Caspian Sea. While Iran suffered a blow to its military vessels at its port, in the Caspian Sea, during the height of the war in March, the waters are in use as an alternative trade route connecting Tehran with Russia. Moscow has been accused of shipping drone components to Iran via the Caspian Sea, helping Tehran maintain its UAV arsenal after losing 60% of it during the war. Along with military aid, Russia has been providing goods through the Inland Massive Sea, which is the largest lake in the world. Mahmoud Reza Martavi Yabadaba, the head of the Association of Iran's Food Industries, said Tehran is actively rerouting goods through the Caspian with 4 ports working around the clock to make up for the impacts of the blockade, state broadcasters mentioned. And prior to the war, Iran sold an average of 1.38 million barrels a day of oil to China, according to the Kipler analysis firm. Iranian oil fields face the risk of permanent damage if exports remain frozen, so the regime has begun ramping up trade with China via rail, with Tehran eyeing expansions to keep it better connected with Beijing. Before the war broke out, only 1 cargo train would travel between China and Tehran every week. Trains are now going out once every 3 or 4 days. So that we need to put an end to. Each train carries about 50 standard 40-foot containers with traffic along the railway completely blocked in May, with goods traveling between the countries by rail increasing through Turkey. The spokesman for Iran Oil's Exporters Union said exporting oil by rail will be viable. Viable. I'll be right back.
0: Mark Levin.
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0: I would say today's Liberty Voice, our video podcast, it's my 36th, which isn't very many. I started in February. We do two or three a week. And it's by far the most important program I've done on the podcast front. And so I would encourage you to check it out, Liberty's Voice on Rumble and YouTube. It's obviously free. And I want to make a suggestion. All podcasters should reveal from whom they are getting money, if they're getting money from anybody. I'm not getting money from anybody, foreign or domestic, billionaire or not, just so you understand. I believe some of these people are. I believe some of these people are, and they should reveal it. And maybe there needs to be a law passed or something of that sort. Oh, Mark, that'll interfere with free speech. No, it won't. People have a right to know what they're listening to. It has no effect on free speech. In fact, it increases the amount of conversation that can take place. As a matter of fact. Now, summertime especially, prices go up. 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
0: Holy moly. Speaking of Liberty's Voice, just 30 seconds. This gives you a taste of it. Cut one, go. Well, a commission got together 2.5 years ago, right during and after the October 7th attack in Israel, and they've been pulling together for 2.5 years the lurid, horrific, just disgusting details of what was done to those people at that Nova Festival and at these kibbutzim. Just unbelievable. Every sick possible thing you can think of and more was done to these people. Mm-hmm. Cut two, go. Did you see what happened in New York City? At a synagogue? Did you see what happened with hundreds of Islamists here in this country carrying Hezbollah flags? Were threatening and violently attacking people at a synagogue or going to synagogue and they're going into their communities now? Did you see that? 400 to 500 NYPD, God bless these people. Trying to separate them, only 3 arrests as it turns out. Where's the district attorney? Where's the mayor?
2: Mm-hmm. We're going to talk more about this also in the coming hour. What's taking place in our country, in our cities, in New York City again. Not just New York, but there it is. It is the sort of ground zero for this now, with Mondami as the mayor. And the Democrat Party, which basically controls that city, which is doing next to nothing to protect citizens there. And I'd like to know where DHS is, and yes, ICE, which I support strongly. I understand there'll be confrontations and so forth. But this can't continue like this. And I'm going to assume the Department of Justice, not just the Civil Rights Division, but all the way at the top, that this is going to become a priority. This being seeing the faces of the people in these videos, getting them identified as best as they can,
0: They had a lot of practice on January 6th, didn't they, Mr. Producer? And then what? And then if they're here on a temporary basis, remove them immediately. If they've been naturalized recently, challenge the naturalization and denaturalize them. It's time to put an end to this. This is happening city by city, state by state. It's a coordinated effort. We're going to need a coordinated federal effort to deal with it. DHS, DOJ, and other agencies if necessary. Whatever works. But it's now or never. I'll be right back.
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7: News this hour from Town Hall. I'm Jason Walker. First round of high-level talks in Beijing concluding as President Trump and Chinese leader Xi Jinping touching on a series of topics including trade, Iran, and Taiwan. And while the discussions have been cordial, Xi reportedly warned President Trump that not handling Taiwan correctly could lead to, quote, conflicts. President Trump nonetheless praised Xi while Xi says the United States and China should be partners rather than rivals. The Kremlin showing no signs of letting up in the war in Ukraine. Russia launching a massive daytime attack Thursday, firing 800 drones across 20 regions of Ukraine in the country where President Zelensky says six people have been killed and those numbers expected to climb. Dozens more have been wounded, including a number of children. Startling numbers, 70,000 Americans died of drug overdoses last year, but 14% fewer than the previous year.
8: It was a third straight annual drop, making it the longest decline in decades. The data is from the Centers for Disease Control and Prevention. The 2025 total is about the same as the tally in 2019 before the COVID pandemic. Health and law enforcement officials in recent months have been sounding alarms about newer drugs that were increasingly detected in 2025. Among them is a powerful synthetic opioid that's up to 10 times stronger than fentanyl. Rich Thomason reporting.
7: The Senate confirming Kevin Warsh to head up the Federal Reserve. President Trump says he believes Warsh can get the job done. That appointment amounts to a return trip for Warsh. He was a member of the Fed's board from 2006 to 2011. More on these stories, townhall.com.
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0: 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Our number, 877-381-3811, 877-381-3811. Mohammed Badawi is a Muslim American Society Youth Center director in Brooklyn, New York. Now, Brooklyn, New York has a substantial Jewish population, especially Orthodox Jewish population. 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That is an unbelievable site, MEMRI.org. 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
13: As a Muslim, my response to all of this is do your worst. I am not afraid. Because even if this body is broken, the spirit inside of it, you cannot reach. And it will continue, and Allah will replace you. Whether I see that or not is irrelevant. But I'm not afraid. I'm not afraid of the U.S. government. I'm not afraid of the United States Army. I'm not afraid of ICE. I'm not afraid of whatever they control. Not only am I not afraid, but it is my life mission to stand against all of the above. That every single iota of strength, wealth, and spirit that I have until I die will be spent fighting everything I just mentioned. To the last breath, or until they seize their oppression, seize their injustice. That's my reason for existence.
0: Okay. This guy's in America. He runs this Muslim American Society Youth Center in Brooklyn. This is what he's teaching young Muslims. This is what he's indoctrinating. And he's talking about eliminating the United States government, the United States Army. And he's not afraid. Abra Kawas, Palestinian activist running for New York State Senate, endorsed by Mamdani. Here he is in 2017. Cut four, go.
16: And so, like, and finding that, like, you know, the system of capitalism and racism and white supremacy, etc., have all, and Islamophobia have all been used, you know, to colonize lands, right, to take resources from other people. And so this is like a long trajectory. And we're just seeing the manifestations of that continuation, right, with 9/11. And so a lot of times when people are asking us to respond about, you know, attack, right, when if you look back like historically, right, you know, a lot of us come from lands that were colonized, lands where wars are being waged, right, and a lot of times because of U.S. policy or the policies in Europe. And so I find that we can connect over that, but then also that the idea that we have to apologize for, like, a terror attack that, like, a couple of people did, and then there is no apologies or reparations for genocide and for slavery, et cetera, is something that I kind of find, like, reprehensible. Mm.
0: Such a horrible country, America, isn't it? They find us so reprehensible. So reprehensible. I like Chip Roy. I've liked Chip Roy for decades. He's a good, good friend of mine. Good friend of mine before he held public office. Just a great guy. And he'll be a great attorney general in Texas. And I hope you folks in Texas know that you have a real gem there. And I hope you elect him. And here's one of the reasons. At a hearing on Sharia law today. Cut five, go.
17: In February, this committee held a hearing on this topic, warning of the threat and incompatibility Sharia law poses to the American people. This Congress should routinely reexamine the existential threat facing our republic and how to counter its spread into our social, societal, and political systems. The principles of Sharia law undermine the cherished freedoms that countless Americans have suffered and even died for since our nation's founding. Let's remind ourselves what Sharia law and political Islam entail. Political Islam silences dissent, prohibits religious freedom, allows barbaric punishments, and treats women, children, and non-Muslims as second-class citizens. What's more, Sharia law and political Islam sanction honor killings for adultery, death for individuals leaving the Islamic faith, encourages polygamy for men regardless of the women's age, allows female non-Muslims to be taken as sex slaves in war, and permits corporal punishment like stoning and female genital mutilation for perceived violations. In fact, the central sacred scripture of Islamic observers, the Quran, has several martial calls that encourage its followers to wage war, not just spiritual, against and conquer non-Muslims. So when you clash with the unbelievers, smite their necks until you overpower them, then hold them in bondage, then either free them graciously or after taking a ransom until war shall have come to an end. Surah 47:4. It is not a religious code or belief system. It is a repressive legal regime that betrays America's founding principles and threatens our Constitution. In fact, it seeks to replace it. America was founded on the basic concept of individual freedom and self-governance under the rule of law, of a just and moral law. As John Adams succinctly put it, our Constitution was made only for a moral and religious people. It is wholly inadequate to the government of any other. And to my colleagues who may conflate critiquing Islam and Sharia as undermining the First Amendment rights of Muslims, I remind them of the following. People do not have protection from imposing a foreign legal system or code that overrides or replaces U.S. civil or criminal law, nor the Constitution. The Constitution begins with we the people. Sharia is the legal code for Islam and is taught to its observers to be abided by and enforced. As Robert Jackson, an associate justice of the United States Supreme Court, who also served as the chief United States prosecutor at the Nuremberg trials, elucidated succinctly how liberty-crushing Sharia was, the antithesis of Western law. Quote, Islamic law offers the American lawyer a study in dramatic contrast. Its striking features relative to our law are not likenesses, but inconsistencies in its source, its scope, and its sanctions. The law of the Middle East is the antithesis of Western law. He was right then, and he would be right today. The radicals pushing political Islam do not want to coexist with America's culture and political order. They want to replace it.
2: Now, I've written about this, and we've talked about it, and it is here. Amy Mecklenburg. She leads a group called RAIR, R-A-I-R. She's very, very courageous. Cut seven, go.
18: Islam is a hostile totalitarian political ideology using our freedoms to destroy us. To every non-Muslim, it offers three choices: convert, submit, or die. It does not stop until every court, every school, and every government on earth is under Sharia. The Muslim Brotherhood turned this imperative into a modern conquest strategy. Two seized documents, the 1982 Project and the 1991 Explanatory Memorandum, detail their two-front plan. Build parallel Islamic societies that reject assimilation while their faithful capture our institutions. The Brotherhood wrote the playbook. Today, every hostile Islamic regime and faction is executing it on our soil. Saudi Arabia, Iran, Turkey, Qatar, Pakistan, Hamas, the Taliban. Different countries, different sects, all marching in lockstep towards one conquest. These networks operate more than 8,000 Islamic nonprofits across America, including 650 in Texas alone. They built a parallel infrastructures, mosques, seminaries, school, Sharia banks, Sharia courts, Sharia clinics, charities, media, and political networks. They have no plans of assimilating.
2: She also testified about how she has to have armed security wherever she goes, from the moment she opens the door of her house. She's under constant threat. 16-year-old Marco Hunter Lopez, brave young man, spoke out about what was taking place in his high school, how Christianity was being smothered and Islam was being promoted. Cut eight, go.
19: I've been invited to speak regarding an incident that occurred on February 2nd on my campus in a widespread effort across Texas and the nation. Last year as a freshman, I founded the Republican Student Club because I wanted to foster a space for students who shared the same values. What should have been a simple act of student leadership became a prolonged battle against school administrators who treated my group differently from every other club on campus. On August 16th of 2024, we met every requirement. 10 members, a teacher sponsor, and a room. Other groups, including the Muslim Student Association and organizations supporting gender-affirming ideology, were approved without issue. Our club was denied for being political in nature. Administrators first claimed a district-wide policy against political clubs. Then, after weeks of emails requesting the policy in writing, they admitted it was simply how they felt. Only after more than a month of emails, pushback, and enormous efforts were we approved. Even then, we faced hostile scrutiny. Principals were caught taking down our approved posters while I was out of town. I have a documented timeline of specific instances of an unfair treatment, being pulled into the principal's office, cornered, and talked down to. After we hosted two guest speakers last year, the principal tried to impose new rules on the fly. My father even had to help create a guest speaker form to protect me as a minor. This pattern of censorship against our club stands in stark contrast to how administrators have handled the promotion of Islamic ideology, and including Sharia. On February 2nd, I was leaving a meeting and was walking to the cafeteria for lunch, and I saw a large booth labeled Islam set up in the school. Four adult women from the organization Why Islam were there. I was confused and did not want to give it attention, but after discussing it with my friends, we decided to approach the booth. I had a discussion with the women, one in particular who they kept referring me to because she knew most of the theological questions. As we tried to understand their goal, I looked over and saw multiple pamphlets spread out, one of which was explicitly titled Understanding Sharia. This was very concerning to me and other students. They were also making Qurans available that include a Shahada card on the last page instructing students how to convert. Quote, to become a Muslim, one needs to make the following declaration. I bear witness that there is no God worthy of worship except God, and I bear witness that Muhammad is the messenger of God. This openly occurred during lunch with administrators present who did nothing to intervene. The dangers of allowing Sharia to be promoted in public schools are real and immediate. Sharia is not simply a personal religious observance. It is a comprehensive legal and political system that includes unequal treatment, restrictions on free speech, harsh punishments, and fundamental incompatibility with the U.S. Constitution, Texas law, and American values of individual liberty and equality. Handing out materials that present Sharia favorably to minors during the school day without parental approval risks normalizing and ideas that undermine the very principles our public schools are supposed to uphold. This is not
2: all right,
19: neutral.
2: So it's a very, very good presentation. But then Jamie Raskin responds, cut nine, go.
20: Is there anybody on the panel who thinks that we need a special law addressing any particular religious population, whether it's the Muslim, the Christian, the Jewish, the Hindu, the Mormon, or what have you? Or are we just saying that everybody should be held to secular law in America? And I'm happy to open it up to anybody. Mr. Hunter Lopez.
19: Thank you, Congressman, for the question. I think that you keep referring to a secular law. I think it's important to point out, I believe it was 56 of the 57 Declaration of Independence signers were Bible-believing, church-attending Christians. I believe it was the first original 13 colonies that required a declaration of faith. So I'm not acknowledging
20: that. Wait a second. Now, you're traversing my territory now, Mr. Hunter Lopez. You brought it up. Are you aware that the Constitution of the United States does not establish a religion? It forbids the establishment of religion. Are you aware that it doesn't mention God?
19: So the Declaration of Independence mentions God four times. But what I was going to say
20: is the Declaration of Independence law?
19: So Declaration of Independence was declaring our independence from the tyranny of England.
20: Yeah.
19: But
20: the
19: what I was trying to finish
20: the governing
19: is that
20: law.
19: I'm not.
2: You know what, Raskin? The fact of the matter is that in the states, they did have religious tests. Not all of them, but many of them. They eventually went away. Because are you aware, Congressman, that the First Amendment didn't apply to the states? Are you aware the First Amendment came after the Constitution? Now, I'm not arguing for the imposition of religion of one kind or another. That's not my point. What the young man is also explaining is that, in fact, those men who met in Philadelphia twice for the Declaration and the Constitution, they were all Christians, practicing Christians. Two of them were deists, but they were still Christians, and that's Jefferson and Franklin. Jefferson was never at the Constitutional Convention. Obviously, he drafted the first copy of the Declaration. Franklin was at both. So when they try and wring what are Judeo-Christian beliefs out of our system, like Raskin is, he keeps talking

0: Are you aware that he wasn't at the Constitutional Convention in separation of church and state? Was in a separate letter that he wrote unrelated to the Constitution? This young man is not saying we should impose Christianity or Judaism or any faith. That wasn't his point. His point was they're promoting Islam, and at the same time, they're not allowed to promote Christianity. That seems problematic to me. Now, keep something in mind about Raskin. He would not believe that we should take off for the Christmas holidays. If we do, don't call them the Christmas holidays. He does not believe we should take off for the Easter holiday. If so, don't call it the Easter holiday. So he's an extremist. He would chisel Moses off the facade of the Supreme Court of the United States if he could. You understand what I'm saying? He would eliminate the Pledge of Allegiance, the part where we talk about God. He would eliminate that. So when it comes to issues like that, you need to understand the guy is a Marxist. Damn, I wish he would come on this show, Mr. Producer. We've tried every way we have, haven't we? We can. He just won't do it. Go ahead.
1: In our history, that they rebelled against centuries of religious warfare between the Catholics and the Protestants and witchcraft trials.
0: Who rebelled against centuries of religious warfare? What are you even talking about? Go ahead.
1: Holy Crusades. America proclaimed the separation of church and state.
0: America never proclaimed the separation of church and state. It's in a letter from Jefferson. And I'm sure Jefferson would be furious that a jerk like you is using it. There was no such proclamation, which is why they try and push it out, even silent prayer out of the school. This guy's like an ACLU type. I'll be right back.
2: Mark Levin.
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0: 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Many central banks are quietly diversifying away from the dollar, adding hundreds of tons to their reserves. Large institutions poured in the second biggest inflow on record, and barren coin demand hit a 12-year high. Meanwhile, mine supply grew just 1%. 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
1: He's passionate.
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0: Here's Representative Wesley Hunt. The same hearing. Cut six, go.
1: When we begin importing belief systems and cultural values that are fundamentally incompatible with the principles that build this nation, we should not be surprised when the social fabric begins to fray. Let me be clear. This is not hateful. This is not racist. This is not xenophobic. And I can show I'm not a racist. I've been black for like my whole life, for like 44 years. I say the Sharia law has no place to usurp our Constitution in these United States of America, and especially in our schools, and especially in our public institutions. America's legal system is rooted in the Constitution and equal justice under the law, not religious extremism or parallel legal systems.
0: He makes the point that this nation was founded by Christians. And this nation was founded by Christians. We call that history. Lots more. I'll be right back.

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1: With SRN News, I'm Jason Walker. The first day of talks in Beijing concluding as President Trump and Chinese President Xi Jinping touched on a series of topics. And while the discussions have been cordial, the Chinese leader did warn President Trump not handling Taiwan correctly could, quote, lead to conflicts. President Trump nonetheless had praise for Xi, while Xi said the United States and China should be partners, not rivals. Russia hitting Ukraine hard again, this time firing 800 drones across 20 regions of Ukraine. President Volodymyr Zelensky says six people have been killed, a number wounded, including several kids. And gunfire Wednesday in the Philippine Senate, sparking chaos in the building. No one was hurt. Probe continues. SRN News.
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1: The establishment of a religion does not mean you abolish faith in the classroom. For most of our country's history, that was the case. The further we get away from the founding period, it's not the case. The secularists, many of whom are Marxists, they've won the day. Now, the problem is the Islamists. They want their day, and they're getting their day. So we're getting it from both sides here. Both sides. And we're losing the country. We're losing the country. Now, I would say for those who are fighting anti-Semitism in the federal government, are in charge of immigration laws, you need to come together. You need to have a legal strategy that involves significant knowledge about immigration law. This group CARE, like groups. I mean, so far this year, what have I played, 50 clips of these people, Mr. Producer, with different names? At least, in this country. Whether they're in L.A., whether they're in Dearborn, whether they're in Paterson, New Jersey, whether they're in New York City, whether they're in Texas, we've played them all, and I'm going to keep playing them. They're not hard to find. Now, what are we going to do about this? People don't have to post things on the internet and beat their chest. They got to really get down to business now because we're running out of time. And when this administration comes to an end, we may be out of time. That's the truth. We need to defeat the regime in Iran. That's right. Eliminate it. Eliminate it. We need to arm the people in Iran. I don't know why we're talking about the Kurds, but the people of Iran. And by the way, the spokespeople for the Kurds say they don't know what we're talking about. They weren't armed and they didn't steal anything. I tell you, I don't trust this envoy, Barak, Erdogan, and all the rest of them. But nonetheless, I've been talking about arming the Iranians. Maybe the CIA is just not up to it anymore. I don't know. But we have a fifth column in this country, led by the Democrats, who are undermining us from within. There's no question about it. And Mamdani, clearly, I don't even think he said anything about what was going on yesterday, did he, Rich? If he did, he barely said anything. The governor, did she say anything? I don't know. I didn't hear anything. You've got these cities controlled by Democrats, these states controlled by Democrats. They're now relying on the Islamists for elections. Wow. 5 years' time, 10 years' time, you believe what's happened? That's what open borders do. That's what they do. And while this is going on, we have these morons, these reprobates, these Neanderthals attacking the state of Israel and Netanyahu. What do they have to do with any of this? Nothing. Zero. They're in the middle of it, defending themselves from exactly the same forces that we are defending ourselves from now. They've been having to deal with it since the establishment of the state of Israel and since the Jewish people have been there. We're starting to deal with it now. Israel and Netanyahu have nothing to do with what's going on here. Nothing. Zero. People live in their homes. They're living their lives. They're going to their synagogues and what have you. What does that have to do with Israel and Netanyahu? Nothing. Nothing. But Mondami lights these fuses. We're not going to tolerate it. He's promoting it. Promoting it. There needs to be a full-scale movement against what's going on in New York City and these other places. But at least starting with New York City, but again, these other places too. We need to win this war against Iran, and by win, I mean an absolute victory against the regime. Or it's going to be right back. You see what China's doing. You see what Russia's doing. Maybe not in 3 years, but certainly 5, 10, 20 years. And your kids and grandkids are going to have to deal with it. Yep. Very worrisome. Very worrisome. You've got Chuck Schumer out there trashing the president. You got Jeff Merkley, some guy from Oregon, trashing the president. You got this guy, Chris Murphy, who's the biggest media whore, media whores. Of course, you've got Bernie Sanders, who is a Stalinist. You got Pete Aguilar, the number three Democrat in the House. What exactly do these people stand for? They stand against us. I want you to hear Harry Enten on CNN yesterday. Gives you a little good bit of good news here. Let's give it a shot. Cut 19, go.
2: Disapproval on the economy. Surely that same poll would show Democrats with a big advantage in the race for Congress.
3: You would think, but I think this poll serves as a big-time reality check for Democrats, and that is it ain't over yet, especially with the redistricting when we look ahead to the 2026 race for Congress. You would have thought that the Democrats' lead would expand on the generic congressional ballot. It didn't happen. Look, in March, Democrats were up by 6 points. Look at this now. Democrats are up by 3 points, and I want you to note the yellow lettering. No clear leader. It is within the margin of error. So despite all of the talk about Donald Trump's unpopularity, the fact is Republicans very much remain in the game when it comes to the congressional midterms, which are occurring in, what, 6 or 7 months at this point?
2: Yes, and don't call me Shirley. So a lead of 3 points in the generic ballot test here. Does that get the job done?
3: No, it might not actually get the job done. And I love any reference to Airplane, I will say, and Leslie Nielsen. Look at this. Okay, take a look here. Democrats in the National House vote margin. According to my estimate, what they need for control with redistricting in terms of the national popular vote is somewhere of a win between 3 and 4 points. What's CNN's current poll with no clear leader? It's a 3-point advantage. If this were, in fact, the actual result come election day, the race for Congress, the race for the House, would be basically a toss-up. And that is why the redistricting efforts that have been happening are so important. Because before the redistricting happened, Democrats essentially just needed to win the National House popular vote in order to win control of the House of Representatives. But now, with the redistricting, their ladder, they have to climb ever higher, and a 3-point win may very well not do it. This is well within the realm of possibilities. Could be Democrats take back the House. You know, if Democrats outperform the CNN poll by a few points, they take it back. But they could underperform as well, and that would be big-time trouble. As I said at the start here, this game is most certainly not over. Republicans very much in the race for the House of Representatives. They're in that game.
2: All right, and I was saying, you know, the president's approval on the economy. The president is just 30%, 70% disapproval. Those are, I think, the worst numbers he has ever had. But if his numbers are so bad, then why aren't Democrats benefiting?
3: Yeah, that's exactly it, Johnny B. Look, we talk about, you know, economic approval rating for the president. We talk about the net approval rating. Among registered voters, if we look among registered voters, the net approval rating, he's 36 points under. Where to go? There's no way Republicans could possibly hold onto the House. But look at this. Which party is trusted more in the economy? It's a tie among registered voters. Just because Donald Trump is unpopular doesn't make Democrats popular. And when you match Democrats against Republicans, all of a sudden, it is a dead heat.
1: Uh-oh. Because what do the Democrats stand for? When you learn what they stand for, you detest them. So they try to conceal it. And that's why they're trying to focus on impeachment and phony accusations of illegalities and so forth and so on. They don't want to run on transgender rights. open borders, no deportations, defund the police, yet they believe all that. They believe all that. They want to run on, we'll destroy the court system. We'll destroy the electoral system. We'll rewrite the Constitution because we have a temporary majority, and then we'll make sure we have a permanent majority. You even have some Democrats jumping ship now. You've got the Chief Justice of the Pennsylvania Supreme Court. That guy's a longtime left-wing Democrat. He's out. Fetterman is all but out. You might say, well, that's two, and you're right. But there's other people out there who are having very, very tough times, who've spent their whole lives as Democrats, come from Democrat families, and they don't agree with this Marxist Islamist crap. I want to share two stories. Seems the mainstream media haven't connected. Story number one is the U.S. Treasury's own 2025 financial report. It shows $6 trillion in assets and $47 trillion in liabilities. And, of course, there's $300 trillion in unfunded liabilities. We call that broke. Broke. Since 2021, gold prices and the U.S. debt have moved nearly lockstep. The trajectory is up, up, and away. That's because the deeper the debt, the more money's being printed, the weaker equities over time. And so people want something they know that can never lose all its value, but gains value when the economy is very, very negative. And that's silver and gold, precious metals. And people are diversifying. That's the key. Story two, in 2025, global gold demand passed 5,000 tons for the first time ever. So that may not mean a lot to you, but it's important. Mine production grew only 1%. So you have historic record demand for gold and only a 1% growth in the production of gold because you can't print gold. And that's why gold retains its value, because the government can't change the value. 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

Ah, yes. Hege Ministry. Hege Ministries. Let me tell you something. This is a bright light in a very dark, dark community right now. That is what's going on in our country. We talk a lot in this country about defending life. We debate it. We argue it. We vote on it. But the real question is this. What are we actually going to do about it? Now, here's the thing about John Hege, our pastor. He's a doer. He's a man of action. He's been doing this his whole life. Pushing, pushing, pushing for God's purpose. He embraces people of the Christian faith, all Christians, and he embraces Jewish people, and he pushes. He doesn't impose his will on anybody. He opens their eyes. And he and I'd say we're best friends. And our families are best friends. We just adore each other. 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It's not about slogans, it's about action. 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And those young ladies who need help are going to be in good hands at Hege Ministries Sanctuary of Hope. You feel inspired when you're around this man. I do. You really do. And what he does inspires tens of thousands of other people. It's just a fantastic ministry. Fantastic ministry. You might say to yourself, Mark, you're a Jew talking about a Christian's ministry? You bet I am. I'm doing exactly that. Because I know he'll reach a lot of people and do a lot of good. And I do believe in Judeo-Christian values, and so does he. Fantastic family and individual. That's a fantastic ministry. Lots more when we come back. The Power Hour, I call it Hour 3. We've just gotten started. We could do this show for another 10 hours, but I don't think you'd want that. I think everybody went to China. I wasn't asked, but I wouldn't go anyway. You want to know why, Mr. Reducers? I don't want cameras and bugs and all the rest of it tracking me around and so forth. Who the hell knows if I'd get out of it? I don't think I'm their best friend, do you?
No, I don't think so. I'll be right back.

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4: TownHall.com, I'm Jason Walker. President Trump beginning his trip to Beijing earlier in the day by calling Chinese President Xi Jinping his friend. His warm words, though, in stark contrast to Xi, who opened the meeting with a warning to America. He says any missteps in handling the Taiwan issue could lead to conflict. Then he quickly added, the U.S. and China should be partners, not rivals. In the meantime, the American Chamber of Commerce spokesman James Zimmerman says there may not be too many breakthroughs, if any, in the summit.
5: The key thing is that there's no expectations of a grand bargain, no expectations of any kind of breakthrough with, you know, all of the challenges that we have in the trade relationship with China. But what we can expect is that with the two leaders meeting, you know, that does give business a sense of confidence. It gives business a sense of optimism that we have an ongoing dialogue and that we're the two leaders meeting.
4: Well, the Senate has confirmed Kevin Warsh as Federal Reserve Chairman. The story from Lisa Dwyer.
6: The ayes are 54, the nays are 45. The nomination is confirmed.
7: The vote to confirm Warsh brings new leadership to the world's most powerful central bank. Warsh's nomination faced uncertainty after Republican Senator Tom Tillis of North Carolina threatened to block it while the Justice Department investigated Fed Chair Jerome Powell. The Powell probe was dropped in April, allowing the Warsh confirmation to move forward. He'll take over as the Fed confronts stubborn inflation, deep division over interest rates, and renewed scrutiny from President Donald Trump over its independence. I'm Lisa Dwyer.
4: More on these stories at townhall.com.
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21: 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Our number, 877-381-3811, 877-381-3811. I'm well aware here of the confrontation between one of Rand Paul's sons and Congressman Mike Lawler. And I'm not going to get into it for one simple reason. Number one, the senator had nothing to do with it. And number two, his son has apologized. He was drunk and said he's going into rehab to deal with his drinking issue. So I don't think it serves any purpose for me to be dumping on his son for what he said, which was horrible, but which he has quickly apologized for and says he's going to get some treatment for his drinking problem. So I'm going to leave it at that. I've never gone after Tucker Carlson's son. He's gone after mine, my stepson. For a full hour. I don't know that I've ever gone after anybody's kid, have I, Mr. Producer? I don't like it, and I don't do it. You want to get in my face and talk to me? That's one thing. Okay, I understand. But leave the kids out of it, especially if they haven't done anything or if they've done something stupid and then apologize for it. My stepson, David, we couldn't be more proud of him. All through this war, he has served our country, our president, our ambassador, helping Americans leave the Middle East, providing Americans with support of all kinds, running to the bomb shelters, spending life in and out of bomb shelters. Never complains. I've never heard him complain, not once. And then I have to deal with the reprobates, the cowards, the punks. We want you to believe that he's involved in some kind of conspiracy, that somehow he and I have control over Trump or the government. I don't think the president would know David if he bumped into him. He knows of him for sure. And there have been several efforts, I'm not going to get into it, that are absolutely unacceptable in trying to harm him politically in his position, but they have failed. He does his job, he does it earnestly for the United States government, for the ambassador, and for the president. And he represents our country beautifully. But the bigots and the Jew haters out there can't control themselves. You see them in the streets. It's not just the Islamists. It's not just them. That would be enough. But it's the acolytes to Carlson, or to Bannon, or to Kelly, or to Fuentes, or to Owens. Now I want to say something else about Joe Rogan. He was interviewing a professor the other day, a good man, who has a great book out right now, Suicidal Empathy. I just started reading it. Excellent book. And he is spewing the usual libels. Speaking for the American people, of course. Does he speak to you, America? Does he take calls from you? I don't know what he's speaking to. That the American people are really troubled by the Israeli military and by Netanyahu and the Israeli government and on and on and on. Dragging us into a war and the influence they have on Trump and so forth and so on. In other words, repeating the Fuentes stuff, the traitor Tucker Carlson stuff. And he does it with, you know, he's inquisitive. Now, this guy's either a moron or he's worse. And I don't know which it is. Obviously, I don't know the man. I don't care to know him, and I don't want to know him. But everybody else is too gutless to call him out, just like they used to be too gutless to call out Tucker, but now they're okay, and the rest of them. You know, somebody has to plow the fields a little bit in order to get it done. Well, you listen to this guy, Joe Rogan, if you must, but I've listened to some of his clips that have been sent to me and Mr. Producer. It's a lowlife. It's what he is. Dumb as a doorknob. I know another comedian. I know another actor, or whatever that show was. What was that show again, Mr. Producer? Do you remember? Fear Factor. Where they're bouncing off the stuff, you know, whatever. And he's damn good as a color commentator for the UFC. That I have to say. Give credit where credit's due. But he doesn't seem to have much between the ears. That's my view. I'm not looking to get in a fight with this guy. But he's a public person. He makes these comments. It's the same old crap. And the other one is buddy, Vaughn. What's that guy's name? I forget his name. Google it, would you, please? It's hard to Google while I'm on the air. Theo Vaughn, that's his name. Another one. Dumb as a kumquat, this guy. Another comedian. All the comedians are very funny, except they're not funny. More like a joke. Theo Vaughn. It's another one. And they all say the same thing. They all interview each other, too, I noticed. The comedians, they interview each other. Same damn thing. They're contributing to all this hate. They're contributing to all this violence. Oh, you better believe they are. Terrible. They can't be persuaded either. It's just not the way it works. Just not the way it works. Just asking questions, you know. Whatever it is. Power of the Jews. Gee, we never heard that before. Did we? No, we never did. And by the way, they hate many of you Christians too. Trust me on this. They do. Most of these people are, they're reprobates. They don't have real great morals. Most of them. You know, they're potheads, some of them. Whatever. Whatever. Just seems like there's an awful lot of these people these days that have a lot of platforms, doesn't it? Does to me. Here we have an article, another one in the New York Times, about the Golden Dome. The Golden Dome is intended to protect us from nuclear attack. Sounds like a worthwhile mission, doesn't it? Or should we spend more money in Minnesota? Or should we spend more money for care in California? What do you say? Or should we give health care to illegal aliens? Yeah, that's better. But they're upset about the cost, you see. And they're using phony numbers over there at the New York Slimes. What a disreputable piece of crap that corporation is. Remember, this is a corporation. It's not some guy in the basement printing a newspaper. This is a major corporation. And the managing partner is one of the wealthiest men in the world. I believe he's a Mexican citizen. Yeah, there are Mexican citizens. Did you know that, Mr. Producer? Yes. A report from the Congressional Budget Office, which is wrong about 80% of the time, said that space-based interceptors, which do not currently exist, would probably consume 60% of the total cost. Total cost of what? This is the New York Times. They don't even know how to write. A national missile defense system like President Trump's proposal, Golden Dome, could cost taxpayers $1.2 trillion over 20 years, according to a government report. To protect the continental U.S., Alaska, and Hawaii would require four separate layers of defensive. I remember when Reagan came out with the SDI, Congressional Budget Office, New York Times, the other media, and so same thing. Too expensive, it won't work, don't do it. Star Wars, blah, blah, blah, blah, blah, blah. There were budget fights over this. They closed the government, Reagan did, because they wouldn't fund any of it. They slashed the funding. And now look at it. So we have the capacity for missiles to hit missiles. We have them on our ships. There we are in the Middle East, but we don't have them in our country. We don't have them in our country. And so what we're being told now is it's too expensive, and we don't have the technology. Exactly what we were told in the 1980s. It's too expensive, and we don't have the technology. It's disgusting. The office, budget office report found that the space-based interceptors, satellites armed with missiles orbiting the planet, would consume about 60% of the cost. Of what? 60% of the cost of what? Of the $1.2 trillion, I guess they're talking about. The CBO, all the experts there on space-based technology. Of course, there aren't. So this will be used by the Democrats to try and stop it. It's incredible to me how we just blow off the threat of nuclear weapons. It shocks me, quite frankly. Like Iran, terrorists, who want to kill us. Terrorists who've attacked us and killed our fellow citizens and maimed our fellow citizens. Terrorists. Many of whom blow themselves up. Suicide bombers with a nuclear weapon. We act like it's not a big ditch, not imminent, not imminent. We get from the genius senators and congressmen. Look at these people. Look at them. Look at how stupid they look. Look at how stupid they sound. Who the hell are these people? Connecticut sends us this jerk, Chris Murphy, so he's on TV and all across the nation, endlessly. And what does he know? The first thing this guy ever did when he got out of law school is run for public office, just like Schumer. What does he know? He doesn't know anything. He's a propagandist. How do they even know how to run anything? Mom Dommy never ran anything except his big mouth, and I've said this over and over again. Bernie Sanders never ran anything. He's mayor of Burlington, Vermont. Well, yeah, great job. But when it comes to nuclear missiles, there's something controversial about attacking Iran to prevent them from perfecting nuclear missiles that can hit us or Europe or countries in the Middle East. That's not important. That's not a, you know, when I filled up the car today, yeah, it's expensive. I paid over $5 a gallon. I got it. But I know it's going to come down. But I also know nuclear missiles are not going to come down on our heads. Isn't that a big deal? Jeez, I tell you. Some days I wonder. So here's the New York Times pimping. Pimping against the Golden Dome to protect our net. It's a purely defensive weapon system. It's a purely defensive weapon system to protect us from nuclear missiles. And here's the problem. We've had it so good for so long, we don't even think it's a big deal. Let's just be honest. At least half the country. It's not a big deal. It's never going to happen. Nobody's going to attack us. The psychology is all screwed up. It's all screwed up. I'll be right back.
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0: It's the music moment on the Mark Levin Show. I do love my music. I choose it, I pick it, and we do it. 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
4: With SRN News, I'm Jason Walker. First round of talks in Beijing earlier today have proven to be cordial for the most part, though very little has been completed as President Trump and Chinese leader Xi Jinping touched on a wide range of topics. The Chinese leader did warn President Trump that mishandling the matter of Taiwan could lead to, quote, conflicts. Russia just is relentless, the Kremlin ordering a massive daytime attack, firing some 800 drones into 20 regions of Ukraine. President Zelensky says at least six people have been killed, a number have been wounded, including children. And gunfire in the Philippine Senate. The investigation continues. Officials say no one was hit by the gunfire. This is SRN News.
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1: You know, I've got Bernie Sanders clips here and some of these other Democrats, and I just am not in the mood to play them. Do you know what I mean, Mr. Producer? They're too damn depressing, these people. They never stop. They just never stop. And Bernie Sanders is a con man, absolute con man. History's unfolding right before our eyes. President of the United States has delivered such a consequential first 15, 16 months in so many ways. And, you know, under our system, it's the power of the people. We have the sovereignty. Not people who newly come into this country. No. Not 15 million people versus 320 million people, Islamists and so forth. No. Not Marxists in our faculty and elsewhere. No. You. We, Mr. and Mrs. America. 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I know you're going to love it. All right, let's take some calls here. What do you say, folks? I say yes. Greg, Vernon, New Jersey. How are you, Greg?
2: I'm good, Mark. Thank you for taking my call.
1: You got it.
2: I really wanted to comment on the last segment about the Islamism that is turning into a problem. I mean, it just is. And, you know, it's been a long time that they've been infiltrating and taking our country sort of in their direction. Mm-hmm. You know, since we took God out of the classroom, I actually remember that from the 60s. I'm 70 years old, so I I've had some time to look back at this stuff. They dumbed down our kids. 30% of the high school graduates in New York can't read. They dumbed down our teenagers and young adults. Their attention span is very, very short. They use Instagram and other techniques.
1: I'm just going to say, a lot of them are online with the internet. They're listening to the most moronic people, podcasters. This is where they get their information. Anyway, go right ahead.
2: 100%. And they, and while we're getting stupider, they're making, you know, other countries are educating their kids the right way. They come here, they attain immediate status, and, you know, they sort of are in a position of power over our kids. They steal our intellectual property. They purchase our farmland around military bases. You know, they're buying up our debt. They're infiltrating our politics, and they use our laws against us. And most people don't, you know, they're just not aware of this. And, you know, it really needs to be spoken about more. And, you know, you're doing a great job. There's a couple of people. But,
1: well, you're right on. You're right on. We have a few politicians doing it, not enough. But people are going to wake up and finally they're going to say, well, what happened? Why didn't anybody tell me? Well, I'm telling as many people as I can possibly tell in every format that I have. You better wake the hell up. Because what you see going on in New York City, what you see going on in Dearborn, Michigan, and what you see going on in places in Texas and New Jersey and other places, this is no joke. One day you're going to wake up in your neighborhood, and people are going to be marching in front of your house, too. And they're going to be intimidating you, and you're going to have difficulty with your kids at school, and on and on and on, because that's what's going on. People don't want to assimilate. They want to control and take over. And they're trying to push people who've been in these communities for decades, maybe even generations, try to push them out of their homes, out of their neighborhoods, And when you have a Mondami, look, I, at the top of my lungs, I was warning about this guy over and over and over again. It's not like he won in some big landslide. What did he get, Rich? 51% or so, whatever it was? 52% maybe? Whatever it was. Just disgusting. All right, Greg. Thank you, buddy. Appreciate it. All right, let's go to Michael Olney, Maryland, the great WMAL. How are you?
3: Hey, Mark. I'm good. Thanks for taking my call. Love your show.
1: Thank you, sir.
3: As far as the relative danger of nuclear, I don't think the people in this country realize that the relative power is considered to be about 1,000,000 to 1 over conventional. Mm-hmm. So that means if you take the size of a conventional bomb, one that size in nuclear would be 1,000,000, the equivalent of 1,000,000 of those conventional bombs. It's just totally devastating.
1: Yeah, and the idea that we'd say, oh, we told you so, there's no room for we told you so, because once it happens, it's over.
3: That's right. It's nothing. It's far beyond what we can imagine. You'd have to go back to Hiroshima and Nagasaki to see the level of devastation. And those were small bombs.
1: Those were nothing compared to what they do now. These are like 100 times more powerful.
3: That's right.
1: Exactly. It's crazy. These people, and the idea we're taking it out, it's not imminent. You're trying to prevent it. Imminent, not imminent, you're trying to prevent it from terror. These are terrorists, for God's sakes. They've already hit us several times. I just can't believe these disgusting politicians. I just can't. Great call, Michael. Thank you, sir. Doug, Pittsburgh, Texas, the great KTTB. Go right ahead, please.
4: Good evening, the great one.
1: Hello, sir.
4: That Muslim female running for office in New York that you played flapping her gums,
1: mm-hmm.
4: She sounded like she was reading from a script that was about 25 years old. And if she were to stand on a soapbox in her country of origin, maybe, and pull that stunt, they'd probably stone her.
1: Mm-hmm.
4: Now, another thing that got me was that kid describing what was going on in his high school, and he's trying to carry on an intelligent conversation with a loser, Jamie Raskin.
1: Mm-hmm.
4: And Jamie Raskin is trying to school him by using misquotes and lies.
1: Mm-hmm.
4: And this young man is just getting eat up by it.
1: Mm-hmm.
4: And, of course, that's the whole purpose. That's what Jamie Raskin does, because he's a piece of dirt.
1: Mm-hmm. Now, he's a commie. Ever hear Marcus Raskin was his father? Thank you for your call, my friend. I want to give people a little history on this. And his father was a Red, too. His father was a Red, too. And they raised their son, Jamie, maybe there's others, too, to be a commie as well. And he worked with FDR's people. He worked with Johnson's people and so forth. He started the Institute for Policy Studies. First, they started opposing the Vietnam War, okay. But then they got radicalized. Radicalized. A call to resist illegitimate authority. That's what he pushed, a call to resist. It was signed by thousands of people. He took a turn in thousands of people burning their draft cards. He was indicted, along with other leftists, for conspiracy to aid resistance to the draft. He became part of the Boston Five. Jamie thinks it's, I'm sure, all kind of cool. But he was a hardcore Red, you know, with Daniel Ellsberg. He supported him and all the rest of it, these student movements, so-called. And this is where Jamie gets his background. And they opposed us during the Cold War. They're very sympathetic to the Soviet Union, as I said, started this Institute for Policy Studies. And I would argue he was a communist sympathizer. That's my view. That's my view. He would call himself a non-Marxist progressive. But in my view, he was all that. He was all that. So this Institute for Policy Studies, in my view, is a Marxist institute. And that's what his father co-founded. Let's see here if I can dig up some information on him. Just stick with me. The 60s, he was on the board of directors, a member with Ramparts magazine, described by the House Committee on Internal Security as a pro-Hanoi, pro-Castro publication. He derided American capitalism as a system in which the rich, the quick, the clever, the unseen, I'm quoting him, set out paths which the wretched and mystified must travel. He decided to pursue the creation of an independent non-governmental organization, which is the Institute for Policy Studies. And let's see, he was associated with the Radical Education Project of the Students for a Democratic Society. You remember them? Very violent. He was indicted in 1968. He chaired the committee for the formation of a new party, which created a socialist-oriented political entity advocating the dismantling of an obsolete, dangerous American military establishment. I'm quoting, that is overextended, overarching, and overreaching. Became a member of the so-called Committee to Defend the Conspiracy, established to aid the defendants who had participated in the violent anti-war disruptions. The 1968 Democrat Party Convention in Chicago. You see where this guy is coming from, Rich? This is his father. Spring of 72, he went to Paris as part of an American delegation that met with North Vietnamese communist leaders and representatives of the Khmer National United Front of Cambodia. They only slaughtered 25% of their population. And the delegation was sponsored by the People's Coalition for Peace and Justice, which the House Committee characterized as being under the generally predominant influence of the Communist Party USA. This is Raskin's father. In the mid-70s, Raskin served as an advisory board member of the Organizing Committee of the Fifth Estate, producer of the anti-CIA publication Counter Spy. In the 70s, he was a sponsor of the Political Rights Defense Fund, a front group for Socialist Workers' Party. Got it? Yep. 1982, Raskin served a board of directors member of SANE, a.k.a. the National Committee for a SANE Nuclear Policy, known as the Peace Action. Fellow board members included such notables as Tom Harkin of the New Left, Ramsey Clark, Edith Tiger. It goes on. Bad guy. Radical left commie. And Jamie is his son. So no wonder he's basically browbeating this 16-year-old kid that secular rules, we have secular this, we have secular that, we have secular this. No, we don't. We do not have a fundamentalist society. We do not have a one-religion control society. You don't have to be anything. You don't have to worship anything in this country. But this country was founded on Judeo-Christian principles, and there's simply no question about it. And when that young man was going back to the Declaration, that's what he was talking about. When Raskin went to the First Amendment, he was talking about separation of church and state. That's not in the First Amendment. That's not anywhere except in a letter that Jefferson wrote. The Ten Commandments used to be part of school curriculum. Prayer, open prayer, not just silent prayer, used to be part of the beginning of schools in America, and we were better off for it. And if you didn't like what was being said, let's say it was a prayer about Christ or Christianity, you didn't have to participate in it. That's it. So be it. I'll be right back.
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0: When we talk about Israel, we're not just talking about a place. We're talking about a people connected to a promise made by God, one he has never broken, and one that continues even today. Because God's character doesn't change. What he begins, he sustains. What he promises, he fulfills. Right now in Israel, families run to shelters as sirens sound. 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

0: chapter. If you're turning 65 or are older, I know you're like me and getting bombarded with Medicare spam. This is very, very important. It's annoying and confusing. Mailers, robocalls, ads targeted you anywhere and everywhere you are, what you watch, what you listen to. And it only gets worse as the year goes on and especially pushes hard in the fall. That's why you need to get ahead of this. You really need to get ahead of this, and I'm here to help you and help myself, by the way. And they all claim different things. What we need going through this process is real, honest help from someone who is actually knowledgeable and professional. That's why you need to call our friends at Chapter, and they are my friends. 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Man, this is a fantastic opportunity. It just is. All right, more on the Raskin family. Marcus Raskin, the father. Jamie Raskin, the boy. This was written by our friends at the Capital Research Center that does a great group. That does a great job. They're a great group, and they wrote this 15 years ago. For nearly 50 years, the Institute for Policy Studies co-founded by Raskin, has conducted a systematic campaign to undermine American foreign policies and the social and economic system that supports them. Webster's defines undermine as to excavate beneath, to weaken or wear away, secretly or gradually. Such a description is particularly appropriate for the IPS, the oldest and most ideological organization founded to impose leftist political change on America. This is Raskin's father's creation, and you'll say, well, that's a bloodline. Raskin's all in, Jamie. The political outlook of the Institute for Policy Studies is classically Marxist. It thinks capitalism is responsible for the public policies of the American government. And it is convinced that the corporation is the vehicle by which real change is made in American politics. It says the American people suffer because of this system, and so does the cause of world peace and prosperity. And since its founding in 1963, IPS has attacked capitalism as the scourge of the poor, the economic system that props up the nation state, and the cause of war and imperialism. Only the business class, the bourgeoisie, prospers under capitalism. The rest of the world suffers. You got it? Pure Marxism. That's our boy, Jamie. We salute our armed forces, police officers, firefighters, emergency personnel, our truckers, ICE. Thank you, ICE. And all of you. God bless each and every one of you. Red-blooded Americans. I'll see you tomorrow. Be well.
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6: Welcome in, Kevin McCullough. Glad to have you with us. Big news day. The president is on the ground in China. It's, going into the next day, and there will be busy activities as that comes to fruition. Lots of meetings taking place on lower levels, but he received a very warm welcome. Groups of Chinese youth on the tarmac waving American and Chinese flags saying, welcome, President Trump, welcome, President Trump. And certainly a different, welcome than what his predecessor had received. In fact, his predecessor, Joe Biden, could not get phone calls returned to his cabinet members with their corresponding counterparts in China. That's how bad the relationship was between Biden and Xi. And people may think that that sounds counterintuitive because Xi and Trump have gone at it with tariffs and other things and trying to get the upper hand. But there is certainly, in the way China treats President Donald Trump, there's certainly a deeper level of respect than the way he treated, the previous administration. So it's interesting, and that goes back to President Trump's first term. You may remember the first time that they met in private, conversation was early in the Trump administration, when he had invited President Xi to the U.S. for a summit, and they were having dinner at Mar-a-Lago, and the president excuses himself, says he needs to go take care of something, drops a bunch of missiles on Syria because Syria had just gassed their own people, and he came back and said, I'm sorry I had to deal with, Syria because he just gassed his own people. And I think from that moment forward, Xi was like, whoa, this guy does what he says. So we'll see how this summit plays out. I loved KT McFarland's analysis this morning when she was on with Bill Hemmer and some of the guys on Fox and Friends, because she was saying, look, the Chinese approach everything very differently than Donald Trump. The Chinese have everything exquisitely pre-planned and pre-prepared, and you will say exactly this, and then you will introduce so-and-so, and they will say exactly this, and then that will introduce so-and-so. And she said there's meticulous planning of every little tiny detail of what goes into how the Chinese approach something like this. And she goes, and President Trump is exactly the opposite. He walks in, he goes, I'm the commander in chief. I'm going to listen to all of the information and make the decision, and we'll go from there. And she said it makes the Chinese preparation for someone visiting like President Trump completely unhinged, because they just don't know what to expect, because he's the only one that's going to be speaking on their behalf and going that direction. So I kind of think, and I've been hopeful, I've said it over the last couple of days, I'm hopeful that this summit will produce good things, because I think that the world needs the good things to happen. But the way I define good things is that I want him to press Xi on their involvement in Ukraine and Iran and get them to step down. And I mean, really lower the boom, say you're not going to get access to our markets if you don't step down from Ukraine and Iran, meddling in those things. I want him to express in the fullest sense of the word how serious we are when it comes to winning the AI race, and that there's going to be zero give on that. And that's what Elon Musk and the CEO of NVIDIA and some of the other tech bros that are showing up, that's what they're all there for. And then the third thing I want him to do is I want him to really, I would love for him to peel China away from Russia and Iran, even if it's just slightly, by cutting an energy deal with them that would ship American liquid natural gas to China in exchange for them giving up, you know, the dirty oil from Iran and the cheap oil from Russia. They're an energy poor country. They need cheap, reliable energy sources. We've got more liquid natural gas than anybody on the planet, and we won't run out of it for thousands of years if there's no more produced in the same time. So what do we have? What's the downside we have to selling and to exporting and to making America wealthier because we are able to sell them what they need? I think, and if you get that with concessions about what they do with AI or technology or other things, I think you're just in a winning situation. So they're on the ground. Those talks are going to start tomorrow. There's going to be a number of things between now and the end of the week that will be discussed, that will be brought out. We've got a lot to talk about today. We're going to continue our series on the post-aftermath of Mother's Day, these godly women that are in scripture that were also moms. The Mothers of Faith is the name of the series. Pastor Dr. Dave Watson is going to rejoin us for How Do We Live Today. A little bit later on, Cully Stimson of the Heritage Foundation is going to tell us what he expects in Iran this week. Will there be kinetic activity while the Xi summit goes on? Should there be? We'll discuss all of that with Cully. In hour number two today, the other big story, and this is newsmaking, hantavirus, what do we do about it, and what difference does it make? Dr. Robert Redfield, who was one of the common sense, just, you know, baring his teeth for the issue of truth in the COVID era, he's going to join us and give us his thoughts on how serious this hantavirus outbreak is. And I get the feeling he's got some good news for us. We'll just dig into that when he joins us. And we're also doing what I told you we were going to do starting on Monday. It's day three of our campaign to try to get young people to Christian camp this summer. As I was growing up, Christian camp was my favorite part of summer. It was what I lived for. I lived to go to Christian camp, during the summer. And this year we have the ability to help children whose parents have been incarcerated through no fault of the kids, and they are suffering through what will be a miserable summer otherwise, we have a chance to take those kids and put them at a Christian camp and help them to receive a week of biblical instruction, introduction to Jesus, teach them new skills like horseback riding or swimming or fishing or, you know, any of the things that go on. Learning better how to read their Bible and to interact with God in a personal way. It's going to be an amazing summer. And, you know, I want every one of the names of the 162 children that are on my list. I want every one of them to be able to go. And I want us to see to it that every one of them are taken care of. Thank you to those of you who have already given. If you have not yet and would like to, the phone number is 888-206-2794, 888-206-2794. You can go to the website, thatkevinshow.com, and click the Angel Tree banner at the top of the page. That'll give you a way to give there. 888-206-2794, the easy way to use your phone to do that there as well. And I hope that you will take advantage of that. Much more straight ahead coming up.
0: In his new movie, The Dragon's Prophecy, Dinesh D'Souza brings the new Middle East into focus with a message of perseverance, faith, and a shared global destiny.
7: Could the fate of the world, of humanity itself, be somehow tied to this place?
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9: Israel and Christians are coming together in a way they have never been before, since the Book of Acts.
0: But is this the end of Hamas and radical Islam? What does the Bible say?
9: We have to become fighters in the spirit for God. We don't accept what the enemy wants to do with our culture. We don't accept what he wants to do with the nation. If we keep fighting, we win.
0: Powerful, prophetic, a must-see movie based on Jonathan Cahn's international bestseller, The Dragon's Prophecy, combines history and scripture with faith, justice, and renewal. 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

0: Welcome back. It's That Kevin Show. I am That Kevin. Glad to have you with us. Everything at thatkevinshow.com. We don't ever put anything behind a paywall because we just want you to have access to it for free, including the podcast, including the videos, including the TV show, my social media. Everything is there, and we ask that you would come join us. ThatKevinShow.com is how you can do that. At this point in the show each day, we ask the big question, how do we live? How do we live in a culture that is pretty dead set against God, really doesn't like the Bible, and can look at those of us that believe in either of those things as being important as something's wrong with us? Well, we stay on mission, and we try to tell them the good news of the gospel, and we try to live consistent with that. And to help us do that, pastors from across the country come a week at a time and spend a week with us. And Pastor Dave Watson is with us this week from the Calvary Chapel of Staten Island. And Dave, we've been looking at the mothers of the Bible. And I think this is an incredible little mini series from the sermon that you preached on Sunday. But thus far, we've looked at Eve and Sarah and Leah and Jochebed and Rahab. And today we're looking at Deborah, Ruth, and Hannah. What are these women known for?
1: Well, Deborah is, I call her a surrogate mom. She is an amazing woman. She is in the middle of Israel when they're having a horrible time. In the book of Judges, it's characterized by the phrase, every man did that which was right in their own eyes. So she's in the midst of that. They are being continually invaded by their enemies and losing battles with their enemies because they're not right with God. And she steps up as a prophetess and a judge and says, this has got to stop. She says to Barak, an associate of her, a general, take him on, man. Go after him. And he says, I'm not going to go. You know, big, brave general, I'm not going to go if you don't go. And so she goes, tells him he will not have the credit for it. Another woman will get the credit. That woman is Jael, who, as you remember, takes a spike and drives it through the head of Sisera. And when they write a song about Deborah, they say, the villagers ceased in Israel. They ceased to be until I arose. I, Deborah, arose as a mother in Israel. And I think, besides the fact, she's in

0: to everybody. And you know, if you're a good mom, you wind up being a mom to a lot of people.
1: That's true.
0: You know, you may not be a biological mom. We don't have a record of her biological kids, but she is a mom in Israel. She's a mom to everybody. And you, everybody has somebody like that on the block, right? And God willing, it's a Christian mom who's just taking care of everybody. It's a wonderful thing.
1: Well, we move into a different story, but also a woman that saw some sadness in life, Ruth.
0: Yes. Yeah, Ruth loses her husband. The backstory is Naomi, whose name means Mary Sunshine and is anything but. her and her husband leave Israel and move into the land of the Moabites, which is not really something they should have done. The Moabites are Israel's sworn enemies. And there, their two sons marry two Moabite women, Ruth and Orpah. Both of the sons and the father die. Naomi gives Ruth the option to go back and stay there in Moabite land while she goes back to Israel. And Ruth says those incredible words, for where you go, I will go. Where you lodge, I will lodge. Your people will be my people. And then here's this phrase, your God, my God. So she places her faith in the God of Israel. And it goes on to talk about her as being a worthy individual, a worthy woman in Israel. In a world where it's the same time as the judges, everyone's doing what's right in their own eyes. A person who's not doing what's right in their own eyes is a Moabite woman who's serving the one through God, one true God. And here's a woman who gets a second chance, really, and she makes it into the genealogy of Jesus Christ.
1: The second non-Israelite to do so in just the last 2 days that we've talked about women.
0: Yeah. Yeah, wow. You know, does God love the nations or what? You know, it's a beautiful, beautiful thing. She's an amazing, amazing woman. When you read her work ethic, when you read her loyalty to her mother-in-law, and then how God rewards that. Oftentimes, Kevin, we talk about comeback stories. This person was a mess. This person wasn't doing the right thing, and yet God was so gracious and brought them, you know, through all that. Here's a woman who, of course, we all need God's grace, and she's a Moabite woman. But here's a woman who actually is doing all the right things, and God blesses her with a second chance, and she becomes a mom, and go figure, a Moabite woman in the genealogy of Jesus,
1: the line of Christ. Yeah, and for people that haven't done so, go read the story of she and Boaz and how God brings them together, honoring one another, honoring him in the process, and it's just really an incredible thing. Let's move to Hannah. I have some personal connection to this story that I'll reveal in a second, but give us the thumbnail of what she was about.
0: Hannah is married to a man in Israel. There's her, and he has a second wife because it's still technically the period of the judges, and everyone's doing what's right in their own eyes. And she can't have kids, and she's broken by it. She knows the brokenness of not being able to have a kid. And the text tells us in 1 Samuel 1:10, she's up at Shiloh where the Ark of the Covenant is, and she's deeply distressed, and she prayed to the Lord and wept bitterly. So she's there just breaking her heart, and Eli, who's the high priest at the time, sees her lips moving and thinks she's drunk at the house of God, and actually rebukes her. And he goes on to hear her prayer or hear her story and say, God's going to answer your prayer. She experiences this heartbreak of being barren. She took her problem to the Lord in an intense way. And I love this. She says at the end that she lent her firstborn son, that is Samuel, to the Lord. So picture this. You can't have kids. You get a kid. You wean the kid, and you give him to the Lord. That's a lot of faith. That's an amazing woman.
1: Well, and not only does she give him back to the Lord, he ends up being the prophet

0: who hand selects David to become king of Israel, and God prompts him to do so. But this is the start of the next mightiest section of the nation of Israel's history.
1: Yes.
0: And it came from a broken woman who was crying out to God because of it. I've actually been to Shiloh. I've actually been to the place where the synagogue or the temple was constructed. I've stood in the area that she possibly stood in. And when I was told where I was at and what I was standing on, it was a holy moment. And I actually prayed for God to bless my three children in the same place where she wept and begged God for hers. And that same day, the guy that was guiding us around got special permission from the Israeli authorities to give us little shards of pottery that dated back to the era of King David from that dig. They were in the process of digging Shiloh. And each one of my kids has a piece of pottery that came from that time in history, knowing that they were prayed over. And we got some photographs of me praying for them in that moment, that when they are, you know, fully mature and older and so forth, they'll understand better. But what a special woman, what a special story. And these are all, friends, just examples of mothers that had great faith. And we're gonna continue this discussion tomorrow. A very interesting woman by the name of Bathsheba, and if we have time, we'll get into Elizabeth, the aunt, I guess you will, of Jesus. And then we've got Mary, of course, and before we're done, Eunice and Lois, we will dig into on Friday. So it's going to be a great, great week, and I hope that you will just stay with us. This is some really interesting stuff, Dave, and I hope that we're inspired, convicted, and motivated to replicate some of the great faith of these women. Thank you for being with us.
2: Such a privilege talking about moms who made all the difference in our lives.
0: Yeah, you got it. All right, Dave Watson, thank you so much. Kevin McCullough coming back from New York. Friends, don't go anywhere.
3: Stick around for more of That Kevin next.
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5: For Prison Fellowship and Angel Tree for a long time. And Tom, I think there's something very sweet, very innocent, very pure about a child that goes to camp for the first time. They're kind of not knowing what to expect, even if their parents haven't been in prison. I mean, just regular kids that are growing up in the suburbs feel sure. This way. But imagine the multiplied impact of living in high-rise projects in a hot city where the sun beats down and there's no air conditioning and you're surrounded by gangs and crime and all the rest of it. And you get to be taken out of that environment and put in a place where your feet touch grass. And you get to see what a tree feels like up close. And you get to, I don't know, ride a horse or paddle a paddle boat or take a canoe up a creek. You get to do all of this stuff that you've never done before. And the emotional impact of it, I think of it as like kind of like an exploding marker in some of those illustrations where kids get to color things and the color changes in it. And as it becomes like more 3D, the more they color. That's what you're doing to this kid's experience when he goes to summer camp. It's a life that they've never dreamed of, and it just takes them by surprise.
6: So many people who are watching and listening can't relate to what you just said, but it's totally, totally true. If you've ever seen the movie West Side Story, or if you go back further into the old black and white Glenn Ford Blackboard Jungle movie, that's where these kids live. I mean, the excitement is, oh, I get to go on the basketball court for half an hour and run around on the hot concrete. They may have a park in their neighborhood that's got one teeter-totter that, you know, 80 kids are trying to play on. Here's an opportunity where they get on a bus, they go out of the city, they are experiencing suburban and then rural life for the first time, and they get off that bus, and man, it's like in the opening of The Wizard of Oz, to keep the movie theme going, when Dorothy goes from black and white into Technicolor, they suddenly are at a summer camp that is a Christian fellowship from morning till night. They get three squares a day where they sit together with other kids, all of whom have a mom or dad in prison. So they don't feel in any way ostracized or like they're the odd person out. It's such an amazing experience for them. And because of you and your dollars that you donate, the miracle happens. It truly is a transformation of them in a way that changes their life for eternity.
5: And I think that when you're talking about wanting to have an impact on the next generation, you know, there's a lot of things that we can kvetch and complain about easily, and how culture goes wrong and all the things, fatherlessness and all the things that take place. And certainly with kids who have parents in prison, they've not been dealt a very good hand from the outset. I mean, you're already kind of behind the eight ball. And I really believe it's the best thing. I had a personal fondness for Christian camp when I was a kid growing up, and I didn't grow up in any of the challenges that these kids have. So imagine the impact it makes on them.
6: One of the things that they tell me is that, and I hear this from kids at several of the camps that we've visited, biggest thing for them, other than sitting around a campfire, because campfire is a huge deal, and never seen one of those before, is breakfast. A lot of them never get breakfast. And to have an opportunity to race across the lawn and get to the cafeteria, and they've got a woman who looks like Aunt B on the Andy Griffith Show mixing up pancakes. Some of them have never seen a pancake. Yeah, can you imagine this? And to get bacon and eggs or pancakes.
5: And to go back to sit with their friends. To be like not worried about. Like,
6: yeah, it's just crazy how wonderful it is for them to take things that we take for granted home with them and to be excited about it. And it just really transforms their lives. I don't know how other to say it.
5: In rural Louisiana, where I went to camp, there was a cook that lived in the town where the camp was located. And towards the end of my time there, she could only come in one day a week. But when I first started going to camp there, she was there all 5 days of the work week. And her name was Aunt Mona, and elderly black lady, sweetheart. She would come in and make these biscuits on Wednesday that from scratch, nobody knew the recipe. Only Aunt Mona knew the recipe. Those of us that were on kitchen staff for our counselor duties, we would try to figure out what was in the recipe. She'd never tell it to anybody.
6: Thief.
5: But then after we would have our lunch on Wednesday with an ample amount of Aunt Mona's wonderful biscuits rolls in us, we would all ask her to come out and sing because she had this lovely singing
6: voice.
5: And at like 96 years old,
6: wow,
5: she would kind of hobble her way to the front of the dining hall. She had a little microphone and she'd sing us a song, and it was always an old spiritual of some sort. And it was like the highlight of the week, and talk about something that nobody had experienced. But for me, camp always meant not only food, but good food, and maybe better food than these kids have ever tasted in their life. Because as you said, that's kind of like the Nonas are all in the kitchen doing the stuff for the camps. And so it's all really good stuff. Friends, it's so simple to do. It's a one-time gift of $200. 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Kevin McCullough, stay with us.
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0: to That Kevin Show, thatkevinshow.com. Thank you for putting us in 400 cities across the country now. We're so grateful to be with you wherever you are. And also on the podcast, as soon as the show's over, salempodcastnetwork.com to get that. Subscribe. Never miss an issue. It is in your inbox every single day. Cully Stimson is with the Heritage Foundation, also former Deputy Assistant Secretary of Defense for detainee affairs. And Cully, there's a lot that we could speak about today. You've got the president kind of at his wit's end with Iran, and I think he's going to restart some kinetic activity there. I'm not sure exactly everybody else's view on it, but I think he's had enough of the Ayatollahs. And this comes in the context of the Xi meeting, which is straight in front of us. I've got some hopes as to what I hope he will do. But you've also got, you know, the current events that are going on globally. And I'm just curious, is there too much for the man to be focused on what he needs to right now? How do you expect the next week or so the administration to operate? Do they relaunch attacks in Iran and meet with Xi at the same time? What's your thought?
1: Well, I think what you're not going to see is him pulling an Obama, where he draws a red line and then fails to make good on his promise to do something once that red line is crossed. Remember,
0: right.
1: Obama did that, and that sends a very weak message to the world. It also says there's no there. And so you're right. Iran has been really good at playing stall ball. They've been doing that for decades, and Trump, I think, has had enough. And so I think for him not to do something now would violate his promise that he's going to do something if they don't come.
0: Isn't it kind of refreshing to have a chief executive kind of go, I'm done, guys? Like, you never got that from Obama or Bush or Clinton or any of those guys. I like the fact that he's, you know, he's not going to be really, you know, too deceptive about his feelings on this.
1: Right. And when you're a real estate developer and the counterparty doesn't come through with the goods, you're going to move forward in a way that makes the most sense for your side. And he's on the side of the U.S. And America. And so, look, every president in my lifetime, and I remember 79 quite well, when the radicals took over in Iran, has said they can't have the bomb. And if they do have the bomb, we're going to do something about it. And Trump's the only one to do something about it. And remember, he came to office both times with the idea of ending wars and expanding peace. And so I think he takes these actions reluctantly, but he also is going to do it because he realizes that thugs only understand a punch in the nose. And so I think he's going to have to do something. And I think to answer your broader question, he can walk and chew gum at the same time. He has a great Secretary of State and a team behind him. And so these talks with President Xi in China will be on a number of levels. I hope one of the items, and I think he's already said that, will be the release of Jimmy Lai, who he has been campaigning on and been saying that he's going to try to get him released. And I think there's a great article in the Wall Street Journal today about why it is in Xi's best interest to let Jimmy Lai go, because if he doesn't, it will continue to be an issue. And so it's in both parties' interest to let him free.
0: Yeah.
1: So I think you're going to see kinetic action in Iran and of some level. And then you're going to see a number of productive discussions at the secondary and principals level in China.
0: There's a bunch of stuff I would like to see come out of the Chinese meeting. I wrote in townhall.com today that I would like to see him send a very strong message about China no longer kind of mucking up the waters of Ukraine or Iran. They're both kind of tangentially on the outskirts, kind of, you know, influencing and infiltrating in small ways. I'd like to see them completely removed from that. He's taking all the tech bros with him, so I think he's going to make a big, big kind of impression about how dominant we intend to be with AI. That leads to the energy equation, though, and I would love to see him come up with some way, even if we had to deflate the pricing kind of artificially, to peel China off Iranian and Russian dirty oil and sell liquid natural gas to them, because once you get a joint economic interest connection, the likelihood that that turns into military conflict down the road is lessened, and you haven't lost any players in the process. We have really masterfully gone in with a State Department that's quite strong, with kind of an executive face from J.D. Vance and others that have been quite strong, and we've used that to our effective good this go-around, and I think there's a lot more we can do in the next 2.5-3 years.
1: Yeah, there is, and when you have a bilingual Secretary of State who believes in hemispheric strength, which Marco Rubio does, and believes that it's better for the hemisphere if Cuba ultimately fails and leadership there goes away, China's support for Cuba, China's support for despotic regimes in Central and South America, mainly South America, and in Africa is real. Marco understands that. The Secretary of State clearly understands that. And that is disquieting to leaders in China.
0: Yeah.
1: And so that's a good thing. To put them on their heels and make them look, have their head on a swivel is a good thing. And so I think we're in a superior bargaining position with them. But also China takes the long view on these things. And so we have to understand that to come away victorious for us also has to give them something where they can go back to their third-party Congress and other leaders to say, look, we got something for us, too. So Trump's a master at this, and I think the meeting itself is important. Coming away with something that he can, especially if he gets Jimmy Lai free, that's going to be a huge political victory, and, of course, the victory for Mr. Lai himself.
0: Do you think temporarily Xi has abandoned the interest in Taiwan?
1: No, I don't. But I think that's the perception he wants us to have and others to have. They've been very clear about it. The problem is that with their economy the way it is, I think the state of their military, despite the fact that they're growing, especially their Navy, is such that it may not be a realistic goal in the next 2 years.
0: Got it. Cully Stimson, we always appreciate your effort and your time and your attention. Thank you for joining us here.
1: Thank you for having me.
0: You got it. Kevin McCullough coming right back. Don't go away.
2: Stick around for more of That Kevin next.
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8: As Americans, we celebrate all the things that make us different. 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That belief that we each can be who we are and live the life we dream, in harmony with one another, in our system, written in the words of the Constitution. Know your Constitution. It's who you are. It's who we are.
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0: Hey, it's Kevin McCullough. Glad to have you with us. Always thrilled to be able to spend a little bit of time with you, and so appreciative of the fact that you want to live with common sense. You want to live with truth. You're pursuing clear thinking. You're pursuing those things in life that are eternal, that are beyond what we just see in front of us. And for those of you that have taken the extraordinary step of saying, "Hey, I'm going to help some of these kids get to camp this summer," I want to say thank you for that. We're in day three of the Angel Tree Camping campaign that helps our friends that are, children of prisoners. They get a fresh week of fresh air and Christian fellowship, and your gift is the key to making this happen for boys and girls who, through no fault of their own, are often bullied or singled out because mom or dad is in prison. You're giving them a better future just by going to thatkevinshow.com and clicking the Angel Tree banner. And I want you to hear a little bit about how this impacts those that we are talking about.
11: We wake up, we have breakfast, and then we usually play some games. And then if you're older, we might have like a Bible study before worship. We worship till lunch, and it's a blast, you know? Everybody's jumping, we're singing. After lunch, we didn't have like free time. We do crafts, we go swimming, we do all that stuff, all that fun stuff. I mean, I love camp. That's why I want to keep coming back.
0: I want to keep coming back. I love camp. Friends, I don't know if you grew up in a situation where you had a Christian camp to go to when you were young, but I will tell you, it was so life-changing in my own experience. And I did not even have, a parent in prison. I was not in the same shoes that some of these kids are in. And just as a suburban kid growing up, it was one of those things where I could not wait to get there every summer. But you heard the voice of our friend right there talking about how much fun he has. They work on crafts. They do things outside. They do zip lines. They go swimming. They take horseback rides. And in the aesthetic of doing this stuff that is so foreign to their lives, many times, oftentimes, cooped up in public housing projects or in situations where they have family members watching over them that may not even really care for them that much because they kind of feel like they've had this kid dumped on them because the parent ends up in prison. It's just such a different environment. The counselors, many of them former Angel Tree campers themselves, have come back and are just pouring their lives into these kids. And I will say this, there is an amazing thing, that transformation that takes place. Because when they show up, they don't know that all the other kids that are going to be there are going to be like them. In fact, I think a lot of them wonder and maybe think that they're going to be like the only one that has a parent in prison. And then somewhere early in the first day, they find out, somebody comes up, "What'd your parents do?" And they make friends. And because of their shared experiences, they bond and they start having fun. And as that heart opens up, the counselors are there with the message of Jesus. They begin to talk to them about eternal things. They begin to talk to them about why their parent asked for their name to be included to be able to go to a camp like this, because that's how the kids are nominated. Their incarcerated parent completes a Bible study program in prison. And once they have done that, they have the ability to ask for their child to be able to be considered. And then it's just, you know, you're at that point, it's just, you know, the opportunity for God to pour into them and to make a difference. And you give that to them when you call. 888-206-2794, 888-206-2794, 888-206-2794, or thatkevinshow.com, thatkevinshow.com. 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
0: Welcome in. It's That Kevin Show, thatkevinshow.com. Lots to get to yet in this hour. We will hear from Dr. Robert Redfield coming up, who I think is probably one of the most important people that, in terms of who you could have turned to for commentary during the COVID virus, what he saw firsthand from his positions, what he knew about the people involved, what he observed happened during that time. Lots of lessons about things we should have known better and done better. But he's going to join us to discuss this new challenge, this thing called hantavirus. It's been around longer than COVID. COVID was a new virus. It was a novel virus. It had not been experienced before. Hanta, the helpful thing about it is it's not novel. It's not new. Hantavirus has been around since the 50s. And there is a specific way of approaching it, dealing with it, et cetera. And I don't think that it is as easy to give from one human to the other as COVID was. It does have a higher mortality rate. It's about 35% of people that get it end up dying. But the ability for it to spread quickly and to spread to a lot of people is kind of inhibited by the fact that it doesn't normally spread human to human. The strain that they're worried about here can and has minimally, but not on the rate of reproduction the way the COVID virus did. COVID virus, if you were around someone, even just in the same area where they were, you probably got COVID. this does not spread that way, and we're gonna find out why and hear why more about that coming up. But speaking of COVID, the CIA whistleblower that testified before the Senate Homeland Security Committee about COVID origins came forward at great personal risk because, quote, the truth was being buried. So said Senator Rand Paul Wednesday as he opened the hearing to go after this. Special Operations Officer James Erdman III was issued a subpoena to appear before Paul's panel today. Well, he was issued it on May 5th. He appeared today. He's previously testified in a classified setting before the committee. He's a decorated officer with decades of intelligence and national security experience. Before joining the CIA in 2013, he was with the 2nd Battalion, the 75th Ranger Regiment, and as a Foreign Service officer at the Department of State, he recently completed a joint duty assignment with the Office of Director of National Intelligence, Director of Initiatives Group, said Rand Paul. Mr. Erdman holds a Bachelor of Science in Biology with a minor in Chemistry from Western Oregon University, and has received the Director of National Intelligence National Intelligence Award and the CIA Intelligence Medal of Merit Award. Why does all of that credentialing matter? Because what he said today was shocking in terms of how little the government felt it was responsible to keep things truthful when it came to the COVID vaccine. In fact, there was very little that was as it appeared during the COVID time. And I only took note of all of that because I noticed how many things I would talk about and ask questions about and kind of think, this doesn't seem quite right. And I would say something about it. And then I would be, rebuked, et cetera, because the feeling there was, well, you know, the official word is such and such. So, I don't know. To me, it is vital that we get all of the information. Senator Paul feels the same way. And I'm going to ask Dr. Robert Redfield about that as well. But here's my issue. We know, without a shadow of a doubt, that Anthony Fauci lied to the committee in Congress and, by extension, the American people. We know he said things that were materially misleading, and that misleading nature was then followed up with harsh rebukes of anybody that contradicted it. And in the meantime, he's pushing for vaccines that we found out did not work. He's not pushing for therapeutics, which we really needed to stop the transmission and to get the people cured faster. We should have been working on therapeutics the whole time we were working on vaccines. Vaccines did not work. They did not stop the spread from human to human. They may have lessened some of your personal symptoms, but that was about it. And speaking as someone who got COVID and came through the other side, my bride got it twice. I was not pleased with the fact that in the aftermath, we find out so much of what Dr. Fauci said was not accurate. And he has yet to really be held accountable for it. So I'm hopeful that this whistleblower today, who I think much of his testimony surrounded the idea of the CIA relinquishing records and letting people have kind of a transparent look at what their actions were during the COVID pandemic, I'm hopeful that there will be some revelations here that will take us down that path, because I think the American people deserve to know. I think the American people deserve to know if their government lied to them consistently, did not tell them the truth about what was happening in their own body, much less of those that they loved. You kept people separated. You had people having to bury loved ones that could not wish them a proper farewell. It was and is one of the largest stains on American history in terms of how we handled it and what we did to people. The institutional buy-in from all the states, from the federal government, from anybody that wanted to keep their job just saying, yes, yes, yes, this is all correct, correct, correct, we're just going to go along with it, letting the teachers' unions write the curriculum for the schools during the pandemic, which turned into a joke? My kids lost so much ground during the pandemic. Finding out that off-label drugs, hydroxychloroquine, ivermectin, some other things that actually were effective but were made fun of and put down by the snooty class that felt like they were so much more important and informed than everybody else. Turns out they were wrong about those drugs, that those drugs were actual effective therapeutics. Finding out that if you trusted Fauci on what he said about the vaccine, you weren't protecting yourself any better. Finding out that masks made no difference, like literally zero difference in contracting COVID or not. These are the things that I think the American people feel very burned by. And so how we handle hantavirus, how we handle this information in this whistleblower scenario, this is all going to matter, because the American people have a trust issue when it comes to the government and the institutes of health, the big health agencies. We don't trust government on health. I think one of the ways they could resolve that is by pushing people closer to their doctor. Let you and your doctor make the decision on what's best for you, not some bureaucrat in Trenton, Albany, Washington, anywhere else. It's just hideous. Kevin McCullough, very glad to have you with us. Dr. Robert Redfield is here. We will talk with him. And a little bit later on, why a Christian summer camp could be the coolest thing for someone. And Kevin McCullough, love to help you on Wednesdays where we take a look at wellness. Coming right back from New York.
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0: Mark. 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
1: Welcome back. It's That Kevin Show, thatkevinshow.com, from Times Square every day. But Times Square is not what I want you to focus on right now. I want you to imagine going to the beautiful great outdoors, breathing fresh, clean air, seeing stars at night, feeling the sunshine warm your skin in the middle of the wonderful spring and summer season that we are embarking upon. And imagine for a child that's never experienced any of that before. Steve Collins is with us from Angel Tree Camping. And Steve, we were talking off air that for many years you have actually worked in an area of Christian camping and seen children respond to this. And I have to think that, you know, for someone like me that grew up in the burbs, camp was a big deal. It was all I lived for in the second half of the school year, was to get to summer and get to go to camp. I can only imagine how much more intensified that is for kids that grow up in public housing projects, basically concrete block apartments, with a lot of heat and a lot of, you know, dysfunction and everything else, to get out of that environment and to be at a camp for the first time. What's been your personal experience in terms of what you see from these kids, and why is that first visit so special?
2: Yeah, thanks, Kevin. It's amazing when kids get outside of their normal environment, which for most Angel Tree kids is an urban environment, and get into the outdoor setting. It really has a tremendous impact on the way they think about themselves, the way they think about their future, and the way they think about God. And so you get these kids coming out into this outdoor setting where they're experiencing things that they've never experienced before, you know, just even hiking through the woods, swimming in a lake, some novel experiences like riding a zip line or horseback riding, these types of things. Studies have shown really have a tremendous benefit on the brain function in child development, and it starts to unlock new things in their mindset, where they realize that I don't have to just be this way, and I don't have to just follow this course for my life, but there are other possibilities available to me. And that is kind of a key point in opening up the opportunity to redirect a life into

0: their child when I was actually a camp director, and we had an angel tree child that came to our camp. And he was a big guy, bigger than me. He was probably 15 years old, and he loved camp, just embraced everything about camp. It just was provided just a great sense of joy for him. And one evening we were wrapping up our chapel message and we were dismissing the kids, and this camper came up to me and he just wanted to shake my hand and thank me for the message. And as I took his hand, he put his head on my shoulder and just began bawling and crying. And I thought, what is going on? And so once the chapel room kind of cleared out, we sat down together, his counselor and I, with him. And he began to open up about the pain that he was carrying due to his father's incarceration, you know, and how that absence, you know, was just a heavy burden for him. And really, in some ways, there was a lot of shame and things. He tried to keep that hidden from other people. And so we were able to process with him, you know, how God is a father who loves him, who will always be there for him. And God restores and heals families. And God has a plan for his life. And we were able to pray together. And he left that room with a renewed sense of hope for his future, because he recognized he didn't have to carry this heavy burden. He could just embrace everything that God has for him. And yeah, his dad was still incarcerated, but he walked out of there and left camp that week with a renewed sense of purpose.
1: Have you stayed in touch with him over the years? Do you have any update on his story since?
0: You know, once I stepped out of camping, I did lose touch with him, but we did keep in touch for a little while. He continued coming back to camp until he aged out of the program. But just the next year he came to camp again and just was so thankful and for all that camp had done in his life, you know, and the experiences that he had there. And his relationship with God was continuing to grow. And so it's just
1: beautiful. That is so exciting. Friends, if you're listening to what Steve's saying and you say, well, how can I provide that for an Angel Tree child this year? And again, these children, the one thing they all have in common is that they all share that same story, that they have a parent, sometimes one, sometimes both, sometimes the only parent that they have, sometimes a parent that they may not know all that well, but whatever the situation, they have a parent who's in prison, who's gone through the prison fellowship Bible study program, who has requested that their child be considered for inclusion into the Angel Tree program, and through people like you are given a scholarship to go and experience what that young man experienced. What was that man's name? What was that young boy's name, Steve?
0: It was Tracy.
1: So you can provide the exact same experience that Tracy experienced, and there will be a watershed of emotions and feelings and things that come through their heart and mind in that time. And hopefully the prayer, the goal of all of it is that we faithfully point that child back to Jesus and to the life-changing relationship that develops in them. And friends, for $200, you can make that happen. Here's the phone number, 888-206-2794. I've got 162 names of kids on my list, and I want to make sure that every single one of them gets sponsored. 888-206-2794. A one-time gift of $200 will send one of those kids who are incarcerated, whose parents are incarcerated, rather, who have dealt with a lot of the shame, who have carried a lot of it in life, but it will get them out of their normal circumstances for a week, and in the process of doing so, will open up their heart and mind to the claims of Jesus. If you want to give online, you can go to thatkevinshow.com and click the Angel Tree banner at the top of the page, thatkevinshow.com, or you can dial 888-206-2794, 888-206-2794. This is distinctly Christian camping. Jesus is a proactive ingredient in everything that's done. Why does that make a difference for people that are listening?
0: Oh, yeah. Yeah, that's one thing that every Angel Tree camp has in common. The activities might be different, but every child is going to hear the gospel presented when they're at camp. And that makes a huge difference, because when a child believes that the only place he's going to find acceptance and belonging is in gangs, or the only place he'll find fulfillment is in crime, he's going to give himself over to those things. But at camp, he learns that he can experience acceptance and belonging through the love of God.

0: being a part of God's family. And he discovers that fulfillment in a relationship with Jesus Christ. And that changes the trajectory of a life. It just absolutely transforms their mindset.
1: Sure. Well, friends, that's the goal. That's getting them to a place that's beautiful and having great experiences is a good thing. Nothing wrong with that. Love that. But if we don't pour Jesus into them while they're there, we miss an opportunity. And so that's what I love about Angel Tree Camping. It is the primary ingredient of what they're doing, that these kids feel loved by Jesus. They understand what he's done on their behalf. They understand what he's done on their parents' behalf. Angel Tree is not just in the business of getting prisoners saved or getting children, cared for. It is in the business of reconciliation, of bringing families back together, of reuniting them with the God who made them, reconciling their hearts to one another. It is a beautiful thing, and I just love everything that they do. And this camping program is a big, big piece of that puzzle. 888-206-2794, 888-206-2794. Be as generous as you can when you call 888-206-2794, 888-206-2794, or go to thatkevinshow.com and click the Angel Tree banner at the top of the page. Either way, it shouldn't take more than 2 minutes to make your gift, send a kid to camp, and then pray for that child. Whoever, you may not know their name or anything else about them, but you know that your $200 will take a kid to camp this summer. Pray for them throughout the summer that God would work in their heart, work in their life, and bring them to him. 888-206-2794, 888-206-2794. Kevin McCullough, stay here.
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1: Have been done differently and will, hopefully, the next time a major incident like that takes place. But Dr. Redfield, welcome back. Let me first just ask you, do you have as serious a concern about hantavirus as anything related to the COVID pandemic?
15: No, Kevin, I think, you know, this outbreak is really coming to an end. It's going to be a limited outbreak. There may be a few more cases just because of some of the mixing of some of the cruise passengers transferring home prior to the CDC picking up people at the Canary Islands. There was a big exodus of passengers at St. Helena. A number of them got on airplanes and flew home.
1: In number?
15: Pardon me?
1: Like 20 something in number?
15: Yeah, I think it was like 27 or something. And you know, they may see some secondary cases from that. But I think it's going to be very limited. And I think, you know, the CDC has really been ahead on this and their response has been totally appropriate. You know, hopefully many of the people that are currently in Nebraska and Emory, hopefully they'll elect to stay in those facilities for the 42 days because that's just going to complicate things. You know, if they go home, even though they're going to stay isolated, but, you know, the symptom complex of early Hanta is so nondescript that you could see, you know, people feeling they have symptoms of fever, aches and pains, you know, headache, the gastrointestinal symptoms, and really they just have an intercurrent illness, but you'll never know. So I'm hoping most of them stay in the facility. If I was one of those individuals, I would choose to do that. The other reason I choose to do that, if I did get sick and have infection, there's no better place to be than those two facilities because they're very well prepared to take care of you if you have advanced hantavirus infection.
1: Let's talk a little bit about how Hanta is different than COVID. My understanding is COVID obviously was airborne and it could be contracted in an airborne contact. Hantavirus is not the same. It requires more physical contact with the virus.
15: No, it's actually usually aerosol also. I think one of the first major differences is when COVID came, we'd had no knowledge of how that virus infects humans. It was novel. It was new. The hantaviruses we've dealt with since 1950. Oh. Yeah, they were big problems for us. I happened to spend 20-something years in the U.S. Army. They were big problems for us in the Korean War. Because the hantavirus is, their reservoir is mice and rats, rodents. And in the urine and the feces, that's where the virus is. It gets into the ground. And in Korea, what happened was we started using helicopters. And they would come in with the soldiers and they would aerosolize all of the dust in the ground. And then that would aerosolize the virus. And then the soldiers would breathe it in. And that's how they got infected. So most of the transmission is usually aerosolization. You know, we had the Four Corners disease a while back, people going into cabins that had been locked up and they sweep them. And that aerosolizes the virus from the rat and mice excrement. You remember the Hackmans. They obviously had hantavirus also, probably similar. Normally the hantavirus goes rodent to human. rodent to human. It doesn't go human to human.
1: Okay.
15: And there's one exception to that, one strain that's different than that, and that's called the Andes strain. And that is the strain that's in Argentina and Chile, and that is the strain that we're dealing with this Cruz outbreak that we're dealing with right now. So it can go human to human. The index cases of this infection were a husband and wife that were actually in Argentina when they most likely got infected bird watching. They brought the virus back to the ship. Obviously, they infected the doctor who was trying to take care of them. And then there was some other transmission probably on the ship, although we don't know how many of those other cruise line passengers could have gotten infected in Argentina. But clearly, they've shown evidence that this virus has gone human to human in this outbreak, although it's not the easiest. It's aerosol. That's mostly how I get it. But as you pointed out, you can also get it by contact. If I get the virus on my hands and then rub my mouth or eyes or nose, I can auto-inoculate myself.
1: So really common sense stuff for people that are concerned, lots of hand washing, lots of just common sense sanitation and regular good.
15: Yeah, just wash your hands. You're not going to get, for example, you're not, you know, and it can confuse people when they see the TV and they see these people in hazmat suits, you know, and they see everybody picking them up with respirators on them. The truth is, I could be sitting in the room and there'd be no risk to me whatsoever, you know, in general. Now, there is some exceptions of a fairly well-reported case in Argentina back. It was reported in the New England Journal in 2018. I think the paper was published in 2020.
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0: today on Capitol Hill, you've got whistleblowers talking about what should have been done differently when it came to Dr. Fauci and, you know, some of the funding for some of the labs and some of the things that we did. And I'm just curious, do you feel like America has significantly learned its lesson enough from the COVID experience that we will handle the next big challenge the right way?
1: You know, Kevin, I don't really. I'm looking for a quick advertisement.
0: My new book. That's it.
1: Redfield's Warning. And I don't think we've learned our lesson. And part of the reason I wrote my book was that I hope people will read it. And I hope we'll start getting people more interested. I argue that biosecurity is really the major national security threat that our nation has. It's actually much more significant than nuclear, although we pay a lot of attention to nuclear.
0: Right.
1: We don't pay so much attention to the biosecurity. And even the Hanta outbreak that we just have right now, it should tell you something. We have no vaccine for Hanta. We have no antivirals for Hanta. We just have supportive care. We need to take a different posture towards being prepared for viral threats. The one I talk about a lot in the book that I'm worried about is bird flu, of course. And bird flu has a potential mortality of 30, 40, 50% in humans. And I personally think it's going to cause a devastating pandemic. I call the COVID pandemic the lesser pandemic. I call the bird flu pandemic a major pandemic, which I'm worried about. But I don't think we learned lessons. Part of what you saw in Ron Paul's hearing, and you know, and one of the frustrations, I don't know if you watched the hearing, but if you watched the hearing, not a single Democrat showed up for the hearing.
0: Yeah.
1: And that's bothersome because they were just trying to have oversight of something that is relatively significant. I mean, the United States government, through multiple agencies, State Department, USAID, NIH, and DOD, funded the research lab in Wuhan to do this research, which then led to the development of a virus that can infect humans, which then accidentally, and I do believe accidentally, escaped the laboratory and caused a pandemic that killed over 20 million people.
0: Yeah.
1: Yeah. There ought to be some accountability in all of that. It was very disappointing, even though I always felt this was the case, that our intelligence community helped cover this up. But the whistleblower made it pretty clear that the CIA was deeply involved in misinforming the American public, which is really unfortunate.
0: Well, likened to that, Dr. Fauci was in front of Senator Paul multiple times. And as far as I'm concerned, from the knowledge that I had of just reading basic news reports and trying to stay up to date on what was happening day to day, lied under oath to the Senate committee multiple times. And I don't know how we've allowed that to go unaddressed, but hopefully.
1: He clearly misinformed the American public. There's no doubt about that. He clearly intentionally misled the American public and was part of that intelligence community cover-up. It's a technicality, you know, I think, whether or not he lied in the sense of this. Tony is very careful in his words. He would say, according to the definition of the National Academy of Science, I didn't do.
0: Yes, and I understand all that.
1: That's right. But you know, he misinformed people.
0: Right.
1: It was really a technicality. And, you know, I'm a big fan of Senator Paul. You know, Fauci is through the time course for him to be called on the carpet. I think it ended on Monday. But the fact is, he did misinform the American public, and it would be useful to have that clarified very clearly that he did misinform the American public.
0: Well, and to know that he invested heavily in Pfizer and some of the, like, he had a really good pandemic. Most of us didn't make $30 million over the same period of time. It's concerning. And that's why I've said on my show for the last couple of years, I think that even though Trump's in office and we've got, you know, in my estimation, good people in some of these positions now, there's still a lot of trust that's been broken, and it's going to take a massive effort to gain that back because COVID destroyed it.
1: That's the real, when I talk about Redfield's warning in my book, there's three major warnings. One's the biosecurity and gain of function research. The other's the, you know, that the great pandemic is coming, the bird flu pandemic. But the other one that's really important is the loss of public trust. And you can't have public health without public trust.
0: Yeah.
1: And, you know, part of the problem was the Biden administration didn't trust the public. All right. And that's why they mandated everything. Right. But and now the public doesn't trust the government. And, you know, hopefully this Hanta experience where the public sees, you know, the system work, maybe gains a little. But I think rebuilding that public trust is going to be a real hard thing to do. And it's important. And I do ask people in the public to try to work with the current public leaders, who I have a lot of faith in, to see if we can begin to rebuild that public trust.
0: Well, I think one of the best steps they could take, should we, God forbid, have another outbreak of something, is to really layer on the ability for people to talk to their personal doctors about what they should do in those circumstances. I think one of the gravest errors that we made were governors and attorney generals and other people making medical decisions for folks. When you've got people like Governor Cuomo who shoved sick COVID-infected people in with elderly and obese people at nursing homes, and you put the most vulnerable population with the sickest people, and you just lost tens of thousands of folks. And the idea that we shut down all the medical practitioners' offices and you had to go to the emergency room to get the vaccine and so forth, that to me never made sense. And I think average Americans went, this is nuts. I want to talk to my doctor. He's the only one who really knows what I'm dealing with and what I've gone through. And I think that by sharing some of the idea that government doesn't know everything and we're going to empower the doctors that the patients are most intimately familiar with to be a helpful decision maker or a supporting voice in their decisions, I think that's where you got to start. So the book is out. Where can they find it? Just every Amazon, Barnes?
1: Amazon's the best place. Amazon has it, both audio and regular print. And I encourage people to read it. I think they'll find it very useful, actually.
0: Well, I'm sorry I didn't mention it, but Redfield's warning. Go and get it, friends, and make sure that you are more prepared for the next time it rolls around. Dr. Robert Redfield, we appreciate everything you've done for our country. Appreciate your voice. Appreciate you speaking up. Thanks for being with us.
1: Yeah, thanks, Kevin. God bless. Bye.
0: Kevin McCullough coming right back from New York. Don't go away.
2: Stick around for more of That Kevin next.
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15: Real people.
2: Serving it up with a no-drink minimum. It's that Kevin Show.
0: So good to welcome you back. Thank you for being here. Kevin McCullough on this Wednesday. Very interesting discussions we've had this hour, and I am hopeful that we helped you in some way. But when I saw this final story, I thought I got to get this in somehow. Carnivores from far and wide descended recently in Gatlinburg, Tennessee, to partake in what's called Meat Stock, a convention for followers of meat-based diets. The weekend gathering featured presentations from experts and panels and vendors on carnivore and keto diets, as well as biohacking. 9 out of 10 Americans are metabolically unfit, said one contributor, Nathan Bryan. He's a Texas biochemist. 2 out of 3 Americans have an unsafe elevation of blood pressure, and nearly half of people in America are diabetic or pre-diabetic. That can be attributed to the foods we eat. He said he was extremely compelled by stories from the attendees who talked about how much weight they lost and autoimmune diseases they cured by switching to a meat-based diet. He said, what I found at Meatstock was people who eat mainly just meat-based diet, high protein and really good fats with limited or no carbs or plants. These people seem to be the healthiest, and then they're able to reverse disease without drug therapy. These outcomes are self-reported by attendees and are not broadly established in clinical research. However, meat-centric eating has its fair share of critics. Tara Schmidt, a registered dietitian, instructor at the Mayo Clinic, cautioned that carnivore-type diets put people at risk of missing out on essential nutrients like fiber, calcium, and vitamin D. They also lack a balance and are too restrictive to be sustainable long-term for many people. Having said that, you've got people that have claimed that they've reversed autoimmune diseases and lost weight by eating primarily meat. This is an incredible reality when you see that it has, in fact, happened. The science presented at the Meat Stock Convention was intriguing. Some people came away from academia as a former professor of medicine, putting a lot of emphasis on the science and clinical data behind these diets. And he said, it was impressive. The U.S. Department of Health and Human Services and the U.S. Department of Agriculture unveiled a new food pyramid, Dietary Guidelines for Americans, earlier this year. The updated guidance reflects a broader shift in federal nutrition messaging while also prompting debate among health experts. The new guidelines encourage people to, quote, eat a variety of protein foods from animal sources, including red meat. And they are a departure, radical departure, from previous recommendations that emphasize carbohydrates and plants. The new guidelines have attracted much scrutiny. In an article on the release of the new guidelines, for instance, UC Berkeley Public Health reported, when the federal government issued its recommendations for a healthy diet last week, many nutritionists and healthcare providers were appalled. It is widely believed that misinformation about nutrition dates back to Ansel Keys, a physiologist whose 7 countries study is responsible for many accepted modern ideas about cholesterol and heart disease. However, many nutrition researchers say that continue to cite Keyes' work as foundational, even as aspects of it have been debated over time. But, friends, they're not disputing the findings. During an address to the National Cattlemen's Beef Association in February, HHS Secretary Robert Kennedy declared that the war on protein is over. Bryan himself is not a strict carnivore, but each one of his meals includes some form of protein, mainly red meat. He also fasts for 18 hours a day. As I don't know how you do it, but I try to fast for about 12 to 15 hours a day. And I'm eating less sugar and more meat, and it seems to be suiting me quite well. That's not a very scientific explanation, but that's where I come at it from. Kevin McCullough, have you helped us get a child to summer camp? 888-206-2794, 888-206-2794. 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
8: Breaking news this hour from Town Hall. I'm Rich Thomason. The first meeting lasted about 2 hours. Chinese President Xi hosting President Trump for talks in Beijing. Mr. Trump describing it as a great meeting and calling his Chinese counterpart a friend. But Xi warns of potential conflicts between the U.S. and China over Taiwan. All of this followed a grand arrival ceremony for Mr. Trump.
16: There were trumpets, a red carpet, a military honor guard, and flower-waving children. As Chinese President Xi Jinping welcomed President Trump, and they ventured into the Great Hall of the People for talks. Trump began by calling Xi a friend.
17: You and I have known each other now for a long time. In fact, the longest relationship of our two countries that any president and president has had. And that's, to me, an honor.
16: But Xi was darker, expressing hope that the U.S. and China can avoid conflict and the trap of a rising power threatening to displace an established one that can lead to war. Thorny issues include the Iran war, trade disputes, and Washington's relationship with Taiwan. I'm Ben Thomas.
8: The British military says a ship that was anchored off the UAE has been seized, now heading toward Iran. Russia has launched a massive drone and missile attack on Ukraine's capital and other cities just hours after a rare daylight barrage. Today's overnight attack killed one person, injured at least 33 others in Kiev. An Oregon doctor who was on the cruise ship at the center of a hantavirus outbreak has been moved out of a special biocontainment unit in Nebraska. Dr. Stephen Kornfeld was among more than 120 passengers and crew evacuated from the ship, flown to different countries to enter quarantine. On Wall Street, the Dow futures up 252 points. NASDAQ futures ahead 58. More on these stories, townhall.com.
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2: The speeches going on and toasts, and there's going to be multi-courses. It's all going to be Chinese food, too. And over in China, they don't refer to it as Chinese food. They just call it food. Weird. I wonder if they had Panda Express on the plane on the way over. You know how Trump likes to do the whole McDonald's thing? But it would have been awesome if they did Panda Express. Although, honestly, if you're heading to China and you know that you're going to be there for several days and you got to do all these things, and I've been to Hong Kong. I've been to Taiwan. I've never actually been to what I consider like traditional Maoist China. I know Hong Kong is China now, too. But and I can tell you, as the gringo, as the white guy over there, when you're surrounded by all the Chinese people that you're doing business with, and you're the one white guy from America, they order the food, you know, and here's what happens. They put a plate in front of you. You don't know what it is, but you got to eat it. You don't want to insult anybody. Right. And they know that.

0: Breaking news this hour from Town Hall. I'm Rich Thomason. Following the first meeting of their summit, it ran a couple of hours. President Trump and Chinese President Xi are now attending a state dinner in Beijing. Earlier, his Chinese hosts rolled out the red carpet for Mr. Trump.
1: The two leaders inspected lines of troops outside the Great Hall of the People. Inside the hall, Mr. Xi said the world was watching and stressed that stable relations between the two sides was beneficial to all. Donald Trump wants China to buy more American goods, and he'll likely ask for President Xi's help to put pressure on Iran to end the war. China will want lower trade tariffs and may even push the U.S. to end arms sales to Taiwan.
0: The BBC's Laura Bicker. President Trump has warm words for his Chinese counterpart.
2: You and I have known each other now for a long time. In fact, the longest relationship of our two countries that any president and president has had. And it's to me an honor.
0: The White House says the two leaders discussed enhancing economic cooperation, agreed that the Strait of Hormuz must stay open, and agreed that Iran should never get a nuclear weapon. Mr. Trump has invited Xi for a September 24th visit to the White House. Britain's military reports the seizure of a ship that had been anchored off the coast of the United Arab Emirates. There's no word on who commandeered the vessel, but it is sailing in the direction of Iran. The Russia-Ukraine ceasefire was short-lived. Massive Russian drone and missile attack on Ukraine has demolished an apartment block in Kiev, killing four and wounding 33 people. On Wall Street this morning, stock...
3: My name is Emma. 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
14: We are live right now from your nation's capital. It's 6 minutes after the hour on our flagship station, WMAL, the mighty MAL. Heard all over the greater Washington area, including Fairfax County, of course, where their Commonwealth Attorney Steve Descano, who appears to play fast and loose with that whole idea of being a prosecutor, he'll be testifying today about what appears to be discriminatory prosecutorial practices, where he'll reduce charges for people if those people who have committed crimes and broken the law, if they in some way will be subject to deportation. He'll reduce the crime, reduce the charge, reduce the sentence, it appears, so that they don't face deportations. But, of course, you're a citizen and you break the law, well, they'll throw the book at you. Such as it is, there's a lot of complications. Either way, he'll have to answer for his policies under oath today before Congress. And in 30 minutes, we're going to speak with one of the congressmen asking him questions, Representative Tom McClintock of the Lake Tahoe area of California, which I think is still solid red. I think he dodged the bullet of the redistricting there in California. But we'll ask him about that, too. That's coming up in 30 minutes. I'm Larry O'Connor. It's O'Connor and Company. Right now, we are joined by a friend of the program and an analyst we value dearly, General Jack Keane. He's a retired four-star general. He's the chairman of the Institute for the Study of War. And, boy, these are busy times for you, General Keane. So thanks for having some time for us this morning.
15: Yeah, delighted to be here with you, Larry, and your audience. Thank you.
14: I'd love to start with China, because we're hearing a lot of analysis all across the networks and the cable news, and I'm confused when it comes to Taiwan. Xi Jinping, it appears, has put up a cautionary statement for President Trump that if he doesn't handle Taiwan properly, that could be a disaster for our countries, et cetera, et cetera. But what exactly are we expecting President Trump to do? He's not going to say, hey, Taiwan's sovereign and they deserve independence, leave them alone. But he's also not going to say, oh, I know you guys want Taiwan, we don't care, go ahead and take them, right? I mean, that is there some suggestion that the president will upend decades of American policy with regard to Taiwan?
15: Yeah, I think what Xi is really after, they signaled to the Trump administration before this meeting, while President Trump and his team said, listen, our principal reason for getting together is economic, and we truly, number one on our list is to fix the trade imbalance that exists between the two countries,
14: right,
15: which obviously favors China. But the Chinese came right back and said, well, our primary topic that we want to talk about, it obviously is our relationship, but it is over Taiwan. And the Trump administration said that they would rather that not even be part of the discussion. Of course, they were not going to be able to deny the Chinese from bringing it up. Well, I think what China is really seeking here, when you get past all the antics and public statements, is just to weaken the United States' support for Taiwan and also not pushing the increase in defense of the other countries in the region, particularly in the First Island Chain. As you know, along these lines, President Lai proposed a $40 billion defense budget. He's the president of Taiwan.
14: Yes.
15: They just passed a $25 billion one, which is an accomplishment in of itself, giving the opposing party controls to parliament. He didn't get the 40, but he got a significant defense budget that they've never produced before.
14: Yeah.
15: The other thing is that Japan has almost doubled their defense budget. The Philippines has given us somewhere in the neighborhood. They began with four bases we can use. It's now up to six to seven, and they're strengthening their opposition to China. So that is what President Xi is looking at, and he's looking at U.S. support. Now, what has happened is the United States has held back delivering to Taiwan the defense weapons and munitions that we have already authorized and they have purchased, and they've held these back for a number of weeks. And that is the path that President Xi really wants to establish, less support for Taiwan, not just publicly. They would love to get that statement. I don't think they're going to get it, but certainly in a very practical manner to pull away from the United States' strong support. I think that's really where he's coming from, President Xi.
14: Speaking with General Jack Keane, General, educate all of us, starting with me. Since World War II, we've had a major military presence in Okinawa, and I don't think people realize until they actually look at the map how close Okinawa is to Taiwan. And we, every year, we have military exercises. Anyone with friends or family in the military know that more often than not, they're going to do some level of tour in Okinawa. They do these exercises, and every year they seem to get a little bit more robust and a little bit more robust. So with that understanding, General, why is it we even have to supply Taiwan directly with defensive capabilities and military? They've got their own military, and as you just said, they passed their own budget to build up their military. But if we've got them in Okinawa, isn't that the implicit defense that we will provide to Taiwan should China do anything? And how is China threatened? These are obviously defensive military capabilities. Taiwan's not going to be attacking them.
15: Well, there's a couple of things. I mean, obviously the defense of Taiwan begins with Taiwan itself, and certainly their defense budget is an expression of their political will, just as ours is. So it's very important, and they're coming to the number one weapons manufacturer in the world, which is the United States, you know, to get those kind of weapons that they so much need to send a message of deterrence to China. Well, the United States, so our audience understands, when it comes to the United States military presence in the region, China has a decided advantage. You name the platform, and they outman us and outgun us rather dramatically in everything but submarines. So we have been increasing our forward deployment, and you're speaking of one of them dealing with Okinawa.
14: Mm-hmm.
15: We are putting in more capabilities in terms of offensive long-range missiles, defensive missiles themselves to deal with China's dominant air power in the region in terms of missiles and platforms that unmanned and crewed platforms as well. But yes, the preparedness in the region of the United States is a major issue in terms of what capabilities do we have there. What we're trying to do with China is what we did with the Soviet Union. And that's simply, look, we can't match you platform to platform, but we'll put enough capability here to impose cost and deter you from trying to take Taiwan by force. That worked with the Soviet Union, even though they outgunned us and outmanned us in everything. But we had enough there to put in doubt whether they could be successful or not.
14: Yeah.
15: That is simply called effective deterrence, and that's what it's all about. And it's just not the United States, it's just not Taiwan, it's also our allies and partners in the region strengthening their capability, which is ongoing.
14: But also the American military's ability to sort of show what we're capable of, first with the exercise in Venezuela and now the ongoing exercise, including the incredibly effective blockade over in the Middle East, in Iran, that also is quite a demonstration here for China about what we can do. And, of course, I think China knows that we're only showing a little bit of our capabilities right now.
15: Yeah, there's no doubt, I think, that President Trump comes into this meeting with the wind at his back. I know political opposition in the country would state something different.
14: Yeah.
15: But listen, China understands what's happening here. This president came in and took over a situation he rather would not have. He knew he took over from a weakened American leadership. Russia, China, Iran, and North Korea took advantage of it for 4 years. Trump immediately began to deal with his own hemisphere first to strengthen Americans' role there, and China lost its number one relationship in the region with Venezuela. That's a fact. And then he had to deal with a war in Europe with Russia and is trying to negotiate a deal, painfully so, unbelievable patience in dealing with that, but nonetheless still supporting the Ukrainians on the ground.
14: Yeah.
15: And now he's dealing with the war in the Middle East. All of that, China realizes that this is strong American leadership back on the world stage as the world's number one global leader, something President Xi has stated more than once, that he wants to replace the United States as the world's global leader. We have to focus on how aggressive China truly is, not only in the region, but worldwide. They see American leadership strong coming into this. Now, they certainly are interested in the war in the Middle East because they depend on Middle East oil. 35 to 40% of it does come out of the Middle East. But they have huge strategic reserves. It's not something that they need to solve tomorrow, but they certainly want it to return to some degree of stability.
14: Retired 4-star General Jack Keane, always great to talk with you, sir. I know these are busy times for you. You're moving from point A to point B, and you picked up the phone to lend your insight to this. So we very much appreciate it. Thank you, sir, as always, and we'll talk to you soon.
15: Yeah, great talking to you and your audience, Larry. Thank you.
14: That's General Jack Keane. Again, he's the chairman of the Institute for the Study of War. And one wrap-up there, just in case you're joining us. The readout from the meetings that occurred overnight while you were sleeping in Beijing, as it relates to Iran, this is the message from the White House. The two sides agreed that the Strait of Hormuz must remain open to support the free flow of energy. President Xi made clear China's opposition to the militarization of the strait or any effort to charge a toll. And he expressed interest in purchasing more American oil to reduce China's dependence on the strait. And both countries agreed Iran cannot have a nuclear weapon. Same page. Nice to see. I'm Larry O'Connor.
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4: At SRN News, I'm Rich Thomason in Washington. Following the first meeting of their summit, it ran a couple of hours. President Trump and Chinese President Xi are now attending a state dinner in Beijing. Earlier, his Chinese hosts rolled out the red carpet for Mr. Trump, who has invited China's leader to the White House in September. The White House says the president's had a good meeting, talking about enhancing economic cooperation, and they also agreed the Strait of Hormuz must remain open, toll-free, and they agreed that Iran must not have a nuclear weapon. Britain's military reports the seizure of a ship that had been anchored off the coast of the UAE. There's no word on who commandeered the vessel, but it is sailing in the direction of Iran. On Wall Street this morning, stock futures pointing to a higher open. The Dow futures are up close to 400 points. NASDAQ futures ahead 80 points. More details, srnnews.com.
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0: 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I'm here with spokesman John Wolf. So, John, tell everyone listening who should call right now.
1: Well, Maria, first off, thank you for having me here. It's always nice to answer the listeners' questions. Now, as far as who should call in, anyone who's been injured in an accident.
2: Well, the first meeting, it lasted about 2 hours. The president's attended a state banquet in Beijing, and Mr. Trump has invited his Chinese counterpart to visit the White House come September. Amid the ongoing conflict with Iran, something else that could aggravate tension in the region, a ship that was anchored off the UAE has been commandeered, is heading toward Iranian waters. The Dow futures are up 394 points. More details at srnnews.com.
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9: 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It's Larry O'Connor on O Company Live from your nation's capital. And I'll tell you, living here in Washington, it's always great whenever we've got a patriotic holiday coming up. We've got Memorial Day coming up. What better place to be for Memorial Day than Washington, D.C.? You can go to Arlington. You can go to all the war memorials. You can really show honor and respect. When you got Lincoln's birthday, go to Lincoln Memorial, Washington, same thing. Go to Mount Vernon, right? This is a great place to be when you've got major federal holidays. And this July 4th, well, let's face it, every Independence Day, it's great to be in D.C. because we have a great fireworks display, right? At the very least, you've got a great fireworks display. This year, for America's 250, it's going to be out of control. But do you ever wonder, why do we shoot off fireworks? on Independence Day. Where did that even start? Why is this even a thing? And what is it about trying to outdo last year every single year and make it bigger and bigger and bigger, culminating in this year's 250 that's just going to be, well, as I said, insane. Well, to shed some light on that and some other aspects of America's 250 as we ramp up into the mid-spring and close to the summer is our favorite presidential historian. She is Jane Hampton Cook. You can go to janecook.com for all her stuff, including her great series of readers and children's books. Jane Hampton Cook, I always like to say you're the best historian because you actually love America. I don't think all your other fellow historians really have quite a bit of fondness for America, sadly.
6: Yes, that makes it a lot more fun. You know, it makes your job much easier.
9: Yeah.
6: And, you know, that should be, you know, culturally, we should champion these things. And also, you know, on college campuses, so.
9: Amen. Well, Jane Cook, your children's book that is now out, it's called First Fireworks for Independence. And you actually answer that question. First of all, do people ask that a lot, or do they just take for granted? It's like, oh, well, it's fireworks. It's 4th of July. We shoot off fireworks. But what was the origin story here?
6: Yeah, I mean, it is easy to take it for granted today because it is so commonplace. But the first time anyone launched fireworks to celebrate independence was on May 16, 1776. So it wasn't July 4th.
9: Wait.
6: But it was,
9: wait, it was before we even signed the Declaration?
6: Yep. Because in Virginia, leaders throughout Virginia, including James Madison, met in Williamsburg. They were in a dire situation. The royal governor was going up and down the rivers, killing people, taking land. And so they were in a crisis. And they declared independence. They declared that Virginia was independent from England. And they asked that the Continental Congress do the same thing. And then the next day, on May 16, they had a parade. They had a big feast. And they ended the day with fireworks. And news about this spread across the colonies, 13 newspapers printed it. And then a lot of people saw how, you know, one state was responding to this news of declaring independence. And that's how it got started.
9: That's amazing. And by the way, this will be laid out in Jane Hampton Cook's book, children's book, First Fireworks for Independence. But if you're like me and you get a children's book for your kids or your nieces or your nephews or your godchildren, you end up learning as you read along. You get to be the authority figure. Let me read this history to you. And then halfway through it, it's like, oh, I never knew that. So, of course, Virginia started it, because if you ask any Virginian, everything in America started there. But the legend is that the first ideas of independence and the real independence strain of, you know, to hell with you, King George, that all originated in Boston and in New England.
6: Well, it's, you know, that's certainly true. A lot of the armed conflict, you know, and the Boston Massacre, things like that. Yeah, Boston was the hub of the wheel. But John Adams and John Hancock, when they met at the Continental Congress, their mission was to help the rest of the colonies understand what was going on. And Virginians realized, you know, Patrick Henry said, I am not a Virginian, I'm an American. They realized this was, you know, affecting all of them. But it's when the king dissolved their legislative body and they couldn't meet and have self-government. Yeah. And then, you know, they were destroying people's homes and houses. Even Martha Washington was afraid they were coming after Mount Vernon. Wow. That's when they said, we've got to do something. So it was really pretty dire. And so I think that's why the fireworks, you know, are complete opposite of that.
9: So while blood is shed up in New England with actual armed conflict, with George Washington heading up the Continental Army that was formed a year before the Declaration of Independence, people need to remember we had an army and a navy and Marines before we even had a nation. The blood was shed up north, but it appears in Virginia, that's where sort of the, what's the best way to put it, the intellectual and philosophical war was happening, where the actual declaration was made on behalf of the Virginia colony.
6: Yes, and the so they wanted their representatives in the Continental Congress, Thomas Jefferson, to take this declaration and, you know, make it for all of the colonies. And that's what they did. But they tapped Jefferson. John Adams picked Jefferson because he was a Virginian to write the declaration to help unite New England with Virginia
9: South
6: and the other southern states.
9: Yeah. So back to the fireworks, Jane Cook. Mm-hmm. Again, it's janecook.com for Jane Hampton Cook, our favorite historian. And she's going to be a mainstay here all year for our 250th anniversary. I know that this may sound silly, but it's not like people have fireworks laying around, right? Or did they? I mean, were fireworks used for other celebrations before independence was declared, or did they just make fireworks? Because I would think if they're planning for a revolution, they might want to save their gunpowder for their guns.
6: That's right. Well, you see it happening in the big cities where you do have the gunpowder. And, you know, certainly that was a risk using up what you've got. But you don't see smaller locations doing fireworks for quite some time. But on the first anniversary, July 4th, 1777, both Boston and Philadelphia had a fireworks show. And so that's began to spread this idea. And John Adams predicted that we would celebrate with pomp and circumstance and shows and games and illumination, which was their word for fireworks.
9: That's right. I've read some of those letters from John Adams, and he predicted everything that we are doing right now, celebrating Independence Day on the 4th of July. John Adams envisioned as they were having those debates. He said, don't you realize what generations after us will do to celebrate what we're doing today? It really, that's, again, Rush Limbaugh used to talk about this all the time, and he was so right that there really was divine intervention in what happened here with the birth of this nation.
6: There really was. And I have a new book out that's brand new. It's called A Great and Grateful Nation, From Grievance to Gratitude. It's an illustrated keepsake book for America's 250th. And the fireworks story is included. This is like a grown-up picture book because there are a lot of images in this book. And so, their faith was really important to them. And what I realized is that we wouldn't have become a great nation if we had not been grateful along the way. So even though they had these terrible grievances, they frequently set aside days to have a day of prayer, fasting, or Thanksgiving, you know, jubilation if there had been a victory, and then seeking God if they were, you know, in a difficult circumstance.
9: Yeah.
6: So what kind of captured me was while they were grateful, and that helps us today, you know, to find something to be grateful about. It cheers our spirits, lifts us up. So I think that's a good virtue for life today, 250 years later.
9: A great and grateful nation, from grievance to gratitude. And it sort of echoes what our friend and colleague Dennis Prager has often said, that the root of happiness is gratitude. The gratitude is the mother milk of happiness. If you can find what to be grateful for, even when you have grievances, that will help you find that happy side of everything. I try to follow it as well. So, Jane Hampton Cook, here we are. It's May 14th. There's only a handful of weeks until the big day, the 4th of July. What do you suggest people do, especially if they live in the Washington area or if they want to move or visit the Washington area, vacation here? I'm sure you're sort of plugged in on what the plans are for America's 250. It's going to be insane, is it not?
6: It is. And this coming Sunday on the 17th, they're having a Freedom 250 Rededicating America to God event.
9: I saw that.
6: And so that's open and to the public. And that is, you know, what's cool about that is on that exact same day, 250 years earlier, Congress had set aside a day for giving thanks and prayer. So it's the exact anniversary. And then John Adams heard a sermon that day that really impacted him and helped him realize that the people were ready for independence.
9: Can you break through some of this garbage that we always hear about our founders? Well, they weren't really Christians, and they were just part of the Enlightenment, and they were deists, but they thought that God was just the watchmaker who made the watch and then walked away and didn't really do anything. Is that accurate? Because it sure seems like Washington was a Christian. Sure seems like John Adams was a Christian.
6: Yes, their faith was important to them. And it's interesting when you look at, you know, I asked this question, how would the founders have defined diversity? And John Adams tells us that there was such a variety of religions that they had trouble uniting. They'd argue over which minister could come and lead them in prayer at the Continental Congress. There was a lot of division just within Christianity. And their tolerance and getting over that really helped them. I mean, in Virginia, they were arresting Baptist ministers because they weren't preaching in the Church of England. And so, you know, this religious liberty really took hold, and they came together and got over, you know, their differences with each other on things that we take for granted today.
9: Jane Hampton Cook has an op-ed coming out this weekend about those first fireworks, about Virginia, the colony of Virginia, declaring independence. I just want to read a little bit of it because I think it's just so well written here. On May 16th, 1776, so that's this Saturday, right, the anniversary, the militia paraded through Williamsburg, offering toasts to General Washington and for an American victory. They held a feast They also replaced the British flag atop of the governor's palace with the Grand Union flag, which featured something new, 13 red and white stripes to represent the 13 colonies. What did the Brits do? I mean, there were British citizens, they're not citizens, British subjects in Williamsburg who were loyal to the crown. When all this was going on, did they flee? Were they panicked? Was there violence? Were they held captive? What happened?
6: Well, they did flee, especially Thomas Jefferson's cousin was the attorney general. He fled to England, to London. So the ones that were really involved in the British government fled. And then, you know, others would just get really quiet. But you really do see this change in thinking. They really did let go of this idea of God giving them a king, and they embraced representation instead of royalty. Yeah. And it was a slow process for some, and then others, you know, they immediately, you know, quickened to it. So it was a changing in their thinking as much as it was a war.
9: Oh, boy, what a difference 250 years makes in Richmond, Virginia, now the capital of Virginia, from the House of Burgess there in Williamsburg to what we're now seeing play out under Governor Abigail Spanberger. Maybe this will shock the system for Virginians and sort of bring everybody back to where it started. Jane Hampton Cook, we'll be talking again all through Independence Day and through this 250th celebration. I appreciate you joining us today.
6: Thank you so much.
9: JaneCook.com, JaneCook.com. And listen, we're peppering America 250 content throughout this program throughout the year. It started in January, and we're going to continue. And, yeah, it's going to ramp up toward Independence Day. That's what we call it around here. Don't call it the 4th of July. Don't call it the 4th. It's Independence Day. That's what that day is, and we celebrate it every day because we got to acknowledge how incredibly valuable it is. It's O'Connor and Company.
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0: exactly what you're talking about.
1: Okay.
0: And I have found out what the question that I have asked these people that they can't answer. I said, okay, on a personal level, what has Trump actually done that has hurt you? None of us can answer that question.
1: I know.
0: They say, well, I've lost all of my friends, or it's fractured my family. Trump didn't do that. They did that.
1: They did it. They did it. He didn't do it.
0: I've got a couple of more points.
1: Sure.
0: The other thing I asked him is, I say, why have you given Trump the power
1: yes.
0: to personally upset you?
1: Yes.
0: How did you see that power?
1: Yes.
0: Man, that just, that was crazy.
1: George, how do they respond to that, George?
0: They can't. They start blaming. The argument is it always works back to what has happened to them. But
1: right.
0: I will tell you one thing about this whole system today, and kind of Chris de Gaulle talked about this last year sometime.
1: Mm-hmm.
0: This whole thing of the Democratic Party is, and I call it truth denial syndrome instead, you know, TDS. They just deny the truth. But
1: right.
0: in every ancient society, there was a warning against coveting. You know, you kind of envy somebody, and then you're kind of jealous of them, and then you covet what they have, and mm-hmm. then you get to the point where the Democrat Party is. You don't want those people to have what they have. And that's the millionaire thing.
1: It's a fascinating dynamic, isn't it, George? It really is in a bad way. Because look, we could lose this country if they take control of the House and or the Senate in a few months because of some of these Trump hating Republicans. We're going to be in such a world of hurt. You think affordability is bad now? What do you think they're going to do with their policies as they're tying Trump up with weekly impeachments? We're going to be in a world of hurt. Is there a way out of this? Tell me what you think. 800-655-MIKE, 800-655-6453.
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6: With SRN News, I'm Rich Thomason in Washington. Retail sales rose last month up 0.5%, according to the Commerce Department. It was a slowdown from the red-hot rate of 1.6% in March, and that was the largest one-month increase in retail spending in more than 3 years. Their first meeting lasted a couple of hours, Chinese President Xi hosting President Trump for talks in Beijing, with Mr. Trump describing it as a great meeting. He calls a Chinese counterpart a friend. However, Xi warns of potential conflict.

0: conflicts between the U.S. and China over Taiwan. The British military says a ship that was anchored off the United Arab Emirates has been hijacked. It's heading toward Iranian territorial waters. And Russia has launched a massive drone and missile attack on Ukraine's capital and other cities. The overnight attack killed at least four people, injured dozens more in the capital, Kiev. More details at srnnews.com.
1: This is a Bloomberg Money Minute. The Senate has narrowly confirmed Kevin Warsh as chair of the Federal Reserve. The vote yesterday was the slimmest confirmation margin ever for a head of the central bank. Warsh has advised President Trump on economic policy. Jay Powell's term as chair ends tomorrow. Checking on the markets, green on the screen this morning, stocks are heading for a higher open, even after a report showing retail sales rose at a slower pace in April. This suggests that higher gas prices are forcing some shoppers to temper their spending. The value of retail purchases rose 0.5%. And Netflix has picked up three more NFL games for the upcoming season. The deal will give the streamer the right to air the league's first ever game in Australia. Netflix also landed the NFL's first ever Thanksgiving Eve game. Netflix didn't disclose how much it paid, but Bloomberg estimates the company could be paying as much as $500 million a year as it doubles down on football. Courtney Donahoe.
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8: I am so annoyed. I have spent 2 days trying to log on to something to get access to something that I have to watch. And you'd think I was trying to tap into the CIA and their secret files on UFOs, sending me stupid codes and double authentication and verification. I'm surprised they didn't ask me to give them some blood, cut open my wrist and let them take a blood sample. And I still can't get in. I am so sick of trying to navigate logins and passwords and, oh my gosh. And, of course, all the technology that in the world that's coming at us and hitting us between the eyes. You know there's a big drama going on all over the country about data centers. You following that? Nancy Mace, the South Carolina congresswoman, posted last night on X, do you support a one-year moratorium on data centers in South Carolina? Now, Mark Davis, my podcast partner over at the M&M Extra Podcast, and I do hope you'll subscribe and you'll check it out wherever you get your podcasts. We're having a ball. We're in week number 2 of the new launch of M&M Extra. Mark and I were talking about this. This is not something that has been on my radar. Maybe it's on yours. You understand that with all of the AI infrastructure that is required, they need data centers all over America, these giant, monstrous facilities that provide the juice to power all of the AI technology. And these data centers require tons of electricity and tons of water. And nobody wants them in their communities. Nobody wants them in their backyard. So all these city councils and county councils and town meetings, they're having all these gatherings, and the public is up in arms about it all. But then the community, the city leaders, the elected officials, invariably go with the data centers because they want the money. They want the revenue that these companies are bringing to communities to place the data centers in their town. And evidently, it's a huge problem around the country. Now, again, forgive me, this has not been on my radar. So if it's on yours, I hope you'll take a moment and let me know what maybe has happened in your community, maybe your town. Because the massive energy consumption is, I think, what's driving the opposition. But it must be more than that. I was talking to Joey Hudson about it this morning. Joey said, well, they're really big buildings. I'm like, well, so? Who cares if they're big buildings? Yeah, but people don't want big buildings in their community. What do you mean you don't want big buildings? You don't want a Walmart? Who doesn't want a Walmart? That's another conversation for another day. But evidently, this is a big, big, big controversy in communities, and it's just going to get worse because AI is coming, and it is coming with a intensity that I don't think any of us are really quite prepared for. Can I take just a moment and take a break for just a few seconds and thank you for doing God's work in the first week or so of our Angel Tree Summer Camp campaign. All this week, I've been inviting you to join our annual appeal that helps our friends at Prison Fellowship, a beautiful ministry, sending children of prisoners for a week of fresh air and Christian fellowship at Angel Tree Camp. So far, just a couple few days, so many of you have stepped in and donated at MikeOnline.com. We're sending right now over 60 deserving boys and girls to an Angel Tree Summer Camp. And we want to do way better than that. And you may ask, why should I dig into my budget to help a boy or girl I'll likely never meet? We put that question to the director of an Angel Tree camp in the state of Oklahoma. Here is Diana.
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8: 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Here's a text from Tampa, Florida. Mike, it's not just big buildings, these data centers. They're grotesquely large. And in some cases, take up thousands of acres. They also consume a disproportionate amount of the resources in those given areas. They pollute the water. They drive up electricity costs. Chester in Indianapolis, Indiana. Hey, Chester, how are you?
10: Hey, yes, Mike. Yeah, they're building one up north of us, and they're going to start dumping the water, into the creek that's going to run into the Eagle Creek Reservoir, where we have a beach, and we have big crappie, good fishing there. And mm-hmm. if they start doing that, all of that's going to be ruined.
8: Well, that's what a lot of people are saying, Chester, that it has to do with the water. In fact, here's a text from the Phoenix area. And I'll, by the way, I always love your text messages. 800-655-MIKE, 800-655-6453. Please don't text and drive. Obviously, standard text messaging rates may apply. But here's Phoenix. Mike, it's the water. We have, I believe, two here in the Phoenix area. It makes no sense to have them here because we're headed to a water shortage, and both drive water prices up. I just wonder how much of this is real and how much of it is kind of a distraction. I mean, is there really a concern about water consumption in these communities, or do they just not want these big data centers in their backyard? And look, I get it. I mean, if you live in a nice area, a nice tree-lined area or a wooded area or, you know, a very, you know, beautiful part of the country, you want this huge data center in your backyard? Probably not. But they got to go somewhere. And as this technology continues to come steaming down the tracks like a giant freight train, it's coming. Where are we going to put them? John's in Washington State. Hey, John, welcome aboard. You're on the Mike Gallagher Show. How are you?
11: Good. I've been doing these for 6 years, Mike.
8: Really? As a, on the construction side?
11: Yep.
8: Interesting.
11: And well, they're going to keep building. If they don't build them here, they're going to build them somewhere, and I don't see nothing wrong with them.
8: I mean, what's the objection? What's the complaint? Is it really concerns about the quality of water? I got to believe that these data centers have to comply with all kinds of environmental regulations, don't they?
11: Absolutely they do. Not only that, they're recycling the water now. It's kind of like a big giant radiator. Does that make sense?
8: Really? Yeah,
11: but
8: sure.
11: The communities are the ones that benefit from them. I mean, they can't spend the tax revenue fast enough. Their little town, Quincy, Washington, they got a brand new football field, high school. They're putting an aquatic center in. But these people that complain, you know who they are. I don't need to mention them. But,
8: well, no, tell me, because I'd like to know. Who's complaining?
11: Well, it's the Democrats. Democrats.
8: They don't want it in their community.
11: They don't want it in the community, but here's the thing about Washington State. You're going to see a mass exodus. And businesses are already leaving because who's running this state? Ferguson, all them, Patty Murray, all need to go.
8: Oh, I know. I know. Well, that's a different story.
11: Evil.
8: You're not going to get an argument from me. But let me go back to the data centers for just a moment. What about the argument that it's somehow going to drive up the cost of electricity for everybody?
11: I don't believe that at all. We have the cheapest power right here in Grant County, Washington.
8: Yeah. All right, I appreciate it, John. I'm up against the clock, 17 before the hour. I don't know. It's a weird debate. He says it's a political thing that the Democrats don't want these data centers. But what I'm hearing, frankly, are from a lot of conservatives. And even right now on the text line and the emails I'm getting are like, no, we don't want these things here. Put them somewhere else. 800-655-MIKE, data centers. Who knew that was a big drama? But, yeah, we're going to tackle it here on the Mike Gallagher Show.
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0: around us. You celebrate a young conservative's assassination, like we saw so many people react to Charlie Kirk's murder, positively. If you celebrate that, that's a brand of evil. If you're attacking Charlie's widow, that's evil. No, you don't need to be a rocket scientist to see through that. In fact, you know, and look at this text message I just got from Florida. Mike, you're taking their bait. We don't need to listen to their conspiracy ideas about the attempts to kill our president, about Macron's wife, and they're saying it's not America First to make sure we're not annihilated by the crazed terrorists with nuclear weapons. Stop giving them credibility, please. I'm not giving them credibility at all. I'm saying to you, you're making a mistake if you don't recognize and acknowledge how these people feel. You don't, again, I've said this 1,000 times, you can be cynical about our relationship with Israel without being an anti-Semite. And too many people go to DEFCON 1 and they say, you're a Jew hater if you're not comfortable with the role that Israel plays with our foreign policy. Now, it's up to us to try to persuade people about why Israel matters and why we should support the state of Israel. But to just denounce them as anti-Semites, you're not getting it. You're taking the bait. You're shutting it down in a way that you shouldn't do that. 800-655-MIKE. We have an open line, a busy day, a lot of breaking news, the latest on Trump's visit to China, and more, all straight ahead. So many people living with everyday pain think they're just stuck with it. 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Doesn't have to be that way. 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
3: With SRN News, I'm Rich Thomason in Washington. Following the first meeting of their summit, which ran a couple of hours, President Trump and Chinese President Xi attended a state dinner in Beijing. Earlier, his Chinese hosts rolled out the red carpet for President Trump. The White House says the two presidents had a good meeting, talking, among other things, about enhancing economic cooperation. Although China's Xi did warn President Trump of a potential confrontation between the U.S. and China over Taiwan, Secretary of State Rubio says it would be a terrible mistake for China to try to take Taiwan by force. The British military reports the seizure of a ship that had been anchored off the coast of the United Arab Emirates. No word on who commandeered the vessel, although last word it was sailing toward Iranian waters. The Dow is up 259 points. More details at srnnews.com.
4: This is a Bloomberg Money Minute. Job cuts at a major employment platform. LinkedIn is cutting workers in the tech industry's latest move to reduce headcount in the artificial intelligence age.

0: Executives at the professional social network told workers the company must operate more profitably. The reductions at the Microsoft-owned company will impact a range of job functions, including engineering, product, and marketing. However, the full scope of the cuts is not clear. Lululemon's incoming CEO gave her first speech to employees this week, pledging to put the athleisure brand back on track. Heidi O'Neill joins the company from Nike in September. She says her priority will be to recapture sales growth. Lululemon has struggled with issues for some of its products and rising competition for yoga wear. Stocks are higher even after a report showing retail sales rose at a slower pace in April. This suggests that higher gas prices are forcing some shoppers to temper their spending. The value of retail purchases rose 0.5%. Right now, all three major averages are ahead between 0.3% and 0.5%. Erica Herskowitz.
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2: Inflation isn't in the news as much as it once was, but just because it's not talked about doesn't mean it's not still with us. The money supply has increased every month for the past 6 months. 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
6: There's a lot going on here in South Carolina, and we want to get Alan Wilson, the Attorney General, on the show to talk about this shocking Murdoch conviction being overturned yesterday by the South Carolina Supreme Court. And, of course, this is also where the redistricting wars have just kind of blown up, and there is a battle royale going on here among Republicans who just do not have the will to win. It's really that simple. And I think I know why. I'm learning a lot about why these Republicans, a few of them, not many, not most, not even many, but enough to block redistricting. There's two things at play here. Number one, you cannot understate the contempt that some of these Republican legislators in South Carolina have for Donald Trump. In fact, I got some information this week that one of them, a senator named Sean Bennett from the Lowcountry, he reportedly despises President Trump. Now, if you hate the president, you probably want to see daily impeachments. You probably want to see his administration handcuffed by all the obstructionist tactics that Democrats will do if they get control of the House and the Senate in November. So I guess if you're Sean Bennett, Senator Sean Bennett, you're fine with Democrats winning this November. Why would you do anything to help the Republican Party, even though you yourself are a Republican? And I'm convinced the other thing that's at play here, race. I believe that these gutless Republicans who are so nervous about doing the right thing and getting fair congressional maps drawn in a red state like South Carolina, they're just afraid of being called racists and bigots. James Clyburn stands to lose his seat. The man is 85 or 86 years old. He's running for what is he on, his 18th term? And so a lot of the good old boys here in South Carolina, I think, kind of like him. I mean, forget the fact that he probably single-handedly propped up that disastrous Biden presidency. He's the one that saved Biden's butt. Forget the fact that he's a typical out-of-touch leftist Democrat. Now, are you're going to tell me you're a Republican in South Carolina and you can't figure out how the United States is demanding that you finish the redistricting wars that they started in Virginia, that they started in Illinois, that they started in New England, that they started in California, that they started in New York? Democrats started this. Now Republicans have a chance to finish it. And they won't. Alabama threw in the towel. Governor there caved. No, we can't do that. We can't rock the boat here. Senate Majority Leader Sean Massey, I think his name is. He said that a vibrant Democratic Party is good for South Carolina. I could leave these studios over here off of Woodruff Road, where I'm broadcasting the show from, for my final day from South Carolina for a while. I couldn't find three people who think that a vibrant Democratic Party is good for the state. All people know is that the Democrat Party is destroying this country with the ridiculous policies, the anti-America policies that are doing such damage to the United States of America. But that's what we're up against now. We're up against, I believe, Trump-hating rhinos. Whether you like it or not, Trump is the Republican Party. The America First MAGA agenda is real. And it is time to either lead, fall, or get out of the way. Big headline over at Axios. Oh, Democrats get a reprieve on the redistricting. Yeah, South Carolina, Alabama, they're helping the Democrats. And they are. Make no mistake. This handful of Republican legislators who are blocking the effort to redistrict in South Carolina. I mean, here's the way Axios covers it. Republicans are slowing down a feared redistricting blitz across the Deep South, giving several longtime lawmakers a reprieve. Democrats get a last-minute reprieve. Yeah, way to go, Deep South Republicans. What in the actual hell is wrong with you? What is wrong with you? And again, maybe people who know this Senator Sean Bennett in the Lowcountry, maybe you can confirm or deny it, but I'm told he is a fierce, fierce opponent of Donald Trump. Hates the guy. Hates the guy. And that kind of explains it. 800-655-MIKE. Let's also talk a little bit about this article in New York Magazine. I want to go back to that. The claims that Ben Shapiro's Daily Wire is collapsing. It's not collapsing, but it's definitely being impacted. And there is a vibe shift, especially with younger conservatives in America who are not really on board with Iran or Israel, for that matter. Sean is in Staten Island, New York. Hey, Sean, thanks for joining us today. How are you?
7: Hey. I'm doing fine, Mike. Thank you. I'm MAGA to the bone, America yep. First. And that's why I was so excited about Trump the first term, especially yep. the second. I do not understand when he had the summit with the Western Hemisphere nations, I was like, there's the pivot. Venezuela sits on the number one proven oil reserves in the world. We're the number one exporter, right. with probably even more oil untapped. Why? You're sending an armada to the Middle East, and okay, we should support Israel. Iran is evil, and Why not just finish the job? You sent an armada, a historic armada there, and now you're talking to them for 4 weeks. There's no talking to these people.
6: You know, I'm gonna take it a step further. I'll bet you there are people looking, maybe who have that same cynicism you're bringing up, and they're looking at Trump in China, and they're saying, hey, can we spend some time here? Can we worry about what's going on with gas prices, with grocery prices? And I get that. I really do. I mean, I can't ignore what you're bringing up. I can't ignore people who are skeptical. I can't ignore people who are America first, who feel like President Trump has pivoted.
7: He's in China by putting America first.
6: Exactly. Yes. Thank you. Yes. Because look at the historic way he brought all these CEOs with him, and there's going to be a massive, massive deal struck, I think, with China to the betterment of the United States. You're exactly right. And I love the fact that you immediately reacted the way you did. It's the same with Israel. We put America first by supporting Israel. And the way to the hearts of these young conservatives is to convince them of that and to show them why. To show them what happens if Israel is obliterated to the world. To remind everybody what Hamas is like, what terrorism is like. The kind of terrorism that we endured on 9/11. That's something that Israel faces every day. And again, if you're a Bible-believing Christian, the Bible is quite clear. Those who bless Israel, I will bless. Those who curse Israel, I will curse. Young people we have to gently, lovingly, but firmly persuade them. Because they don't know. 800-655-MIKE. There's so many great things that happen when I come to South Carolina. Last year, I had dinner with Dr. Dennis Black here in the upstate, learning all about rough greens. In fact, I want to bring him back. I want to take a couple of minutes out of your day and talk about something that I love, and that's dogs and what rough greens is doing for dogs all over America. I also want to tell you a little bit about Dr. Ashley Lucas, because this is also where I first met Dr. Lucas and learned about PhD weight loss and nutrition. There's a moment that nobody ever addresses with weight loss. It's the moment that the program you're on just stops working. The diet that worked before, it doesn't. The workouts don't hit the same. That's because when your body thinks it's under stress, it slows down your metabolism. 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Well, PhD weight loss has perfected the way to get rid of that stubborn, visceral belly fat. 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
1: Okay, we need you. We're off. This is our first week of our annual springtime Angel Tree Ministry campaign where we send children of prisoners to summer camp for a week. And I'm going to share with you, we're starting out a little slow, and I'm very worried. Look, this is a God thing. You have an opportunity to change a child's life, not only for as long as they live, but for eternity, because a lot of these kids who go to these Christ-centered camps, thanks to you, they are saved. They find the joy of God in their lives, and they accept Christ as their Savior. And they make a different decision from the decision that their parents made that landed them in prison in the first place. We want to send hundreds of deserving boys and girls to an Angel Tree summer camp. They get a week of sunshine and fun and fellowship, camping, and they also learn about the gospel. It costs $200 to sponsor one child. And if you can't share the, you know, you're not able to spare the $200, maybe $25, $50, whatever you can afford, please, please help us send as many kids as possible. 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And I have to admit, I'm a little nervous because the first few days of the campaign, we are way behind where I'd like to be. We've got about, I think about 59 or maybe 55 kids sponsored right now. I'd love to get to 100 by the end of the week. Please go to MikeOnline.com, click on the Angel Tree Prison Fellowship banner, make a difference in these kids' lives. Thank you for supporting our Angel Tree efforts. I also want to say thanks to Dr. Dennis Black. You know, as I often say, portions of our show sponsored by Rough Greens. Dr. Dennis Black joins us. He's a naturopathic doctor. He's the founder, CEO of Rough Greens. Hey, Dr. Black, I love getting a chance to see you in person, or not quite in person, but at least on TV, and tell you in person that I had a lady come up to me a couple of weeks ago in the supermarket, scared the heck out of me. She came running up to me and she said, "Can I give you a hug?" She was very intense. I said, "Sure, sure." And she was crying. And she said, "Do you know you saved my dog's life?" I said, "Excuse me?" She said, "We thought we were going to have to put our dog to sleep. He was lackluster. He was really on the, is literally on his last legs." And she said, "I decided to take a chance on Rough Greens." And she said, "Mike, it changed everything. He is now bouncing around with a vibrant energy that he hasn't had for 2 years. And she said, "I don't know how to thank you enough." She said, "Please tell everybody." And she told me, "If you ever see Dr. Dennis Black, thank him for me." So Dr. Black, on behalf of Janice at the Publix supermarket in Tampa, Florida, thank you for Rough Greens. How you been?
2: I'm doing good, Mike. Good to see you again. And Janice, thank you for that testimony. We hear that almost every day, Mike. We hear a story like that. And I know there's, in this world where there's so much advertising and so much hype on things, it's hard to find something that actually delivers the way that they promise. But Rough Greens does deliver for your dog. And the longer you keep your dog on Rough Greens, the healthier they'll become. It's an amazing product.
1: Well, and what I love about what you've figured out is a lot of dogs, look, especially an older dog, they don't want to change their dog food. They're very finicky. They don't want to change. So Rough Greens just get sprinkled on top of the dog food, and it delivers the probiotics and the vitamins and the nutrients that they need for good skin, for good digestion. I mean, and I'm sure that's why you decided I'm not going to try to reinvent the wheel. I'm going to just make their dog food better for them because, frankly, you know, you talk a lot about live nutrition. That's not a term a lot of pet owners have ever heard before, Dr. Black.
2: No, there is no live nutrition in the pet world. All of the dog food that's delivered, kibble, canned food, frozen food, freeze-dried food, none of it has live nutrients like omega oils, antioxidants, live vitamins, enzymes, probiotics. None of that stuff is in any dog product on the market. As a matter of fact, I always tell people that there's more live nutrition in one bag of Rough Greens than there is in an entire 50-pound bag of kibble. There's none in kibble. Wow. And so what happens is when you feed dogs dead food over and over and over again, over time, they get issues like itchy skin, digestive issues, joint pain, those kind of things. And people think those are medical issues when in reality they're nutritional issues.
1: Yeah. The other thing that amazes me, and I've watched Jesse and Simon, Peg and Joey Hudson's dogs. Jesse just goes crazy for rough greens. The taste is amazing for them, and they love the taste. I think that was probably very important to you as you were developing this amazing product called Rough Greens, right?
2: We beta tested it with hundreds of dogs.
1: Wow.
2: And so we had to keep going until we found the right formula that all dogs would eat it. And so, it's very delicious for dogs. You know, I just saw in that clip that just played, there was a dog drinking water out of one of our dog watering devices. It looks like this.
1: Oh, yeah.
2: And we have a new product out, Mike. It's called Rough H2O. And what it is, you take your dog out for a run or a long walk, and that's one of our devices. You take your dog out for a run or a long walk, and then you come home and you drink some kind of a sports drink to get your minerals and electrolytes and collagen back into your system.
1: Sure.
2: And you give your dog a bowl of water. What's up with that? He ran the same distance
1: right.
2: you did.
1: That's right. So, and they get a little bit of water. Is, yeah.
2: So what this is a sports drink for dogs.
1: Wow.
2: Basically, there's 7 packets in here, and you just open up a packet, mix it with 16 ounces of water, and you can feed them on the give them water on the go, or you can do it at home in their bowl. And this is the first of its kind product, but it replaces all of their electrolytes and collagen and minerals that they lost during the exercise.
1: Look, this is real simple. 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You be sure to tell them Mike G. Mike Gallagher sent you Rough Greens. So great, your dog will ask for it by name. Thanks, Dr. Black. A lot more coming up on this busy Breaking News Wednesday, Thursday. It's today Thursday, Friday, Monday, Sunday, Tuesday. Joey Hudson is going to give us an update here in South Carolina on the redistricting battle. Maybe Joey can help me explain why these Republicans are lacking the will to beat the Democrats. 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
7: Breaking news this hour from Town Hall. I'm Rich Thomason. America's top diplomat says it would be a terrible mistake for China to try to take Taiwan by force. Secretary of State Rubio, part of the U.S. delegation to Beijing, says America's position on the self-governing island democracy has not changed. Following the first meeting of their summit, it ran for a couple of hours. President Trump and Chinese President Xi attended a state dinner. Earlier, his Chinese hosts rolled out the red carpet for Mr. Trump, who had warm words for his Chinese counterpart.
8: You and I have known each other now for a long time. In fact, the longest relationship of our two countries that any president and president has had, and it's to me an honor.
7: The White House says Presidents Trump and Xi had a good meeting talking about enhancing economic cooperation, although Xi did have a warning of a potential clash between the U.S. and China over Taiwan. Some good news for the only American who tested positive for hantavirus.
9: A doctor on the ship who helped care for passengers with hantavirus has left a medical isolation unit. The oncologist, Dr. Stephen Kornfeld from Oregon, was traveling on the cruise ship at the center of a hantavirus outbreak and has been cleared to leave a special biocontainment unit in Nebraska. Dr. Kornfeld was the only American placed in isolation after he helped care for fellow passengers who became sick on board. He was among more than 120 passengers and crew evacuated from the ship and flown to different countries to enter quarantine. I'm Karen Shamath.
7: The British military reports the seizure of a ship that was anchored south of the Strait of Hormuz. There is no word on who commandeered the vessel, although it is sailing in the direction of Iran. Wall Street, the Dow is up 385 points, the NASDAQ 204 points higher. More on these stories, townhall.com.
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19: From the wild world of D.C. politics to America's culture clash, brace yourself for the reality check you've been waiting for. The one and only Mike Gallagher.
1: Well, well, well, look at this headline. Democrats get a last-minute reprieve on 2026 redistricting. You know how grateful the Democrats are to Republicans here in the South? South Carolina, Alabama. I'm reading here at Axios. Republicans are slowing down a feared redistricting blitz across the Deep South. Democrats had been grappling with the imminent collapse of black political representation in the South. I love this. I love how articles like this always suggest that it's all about black lawmakers. I don't know. I'm sitting in a state with a black senator. What, is Tim Scott white and I didn't know it? Is he just not a black man? They just don't think black Republicans exist. Mississippi, Georgia, Louisiana have stepped back from the most aggressive redraw plans that were floated after the ruling by the United States Supreme Court. Supreme Court weakened the Voting Rights Act in late April. In Mississippi, Governor Tate Reeves canceled a special session scheduled for later this month. Reeves said Republicans will redraw the congressional districts ahead of the 2027 statewide elections. In Georgia, Governor Brian Kemp said yesterday he was calling for a special session on maps, but for the 2028 cycle. Ah, that's good. Let's wait. Let's delay. Now, South Carolina has, according to Axios, reversed course. The governor here, Henry McMaster, is expected to call a special session to draw out the district of Representative Jim Clyburn, a Democratic kingmaker. The guy's in his 17th term. 17th term. He's like 111 years old, and he's been in Congress, you know, since the days of John Quincy Adams. But they can't make him mad. Oh, no. You know what'll happen? If you draw his redistrict and Jim Clyburn is out, you know what people will call South Carolina Republicans? Racist. It just makes me crazy to see these Republicans hand victory over to the Democrats, who incidentally would never dream of giving any victories to the Republicans. You don't think Democrats would be steamrolling over Republicans if they had the chance? So we have the chance, and Republicans like the Senate Majority Leader in South Carolina, Shane Massey, don't take it. You know what that guy said this week? A vibrant Democratic Party is good for South Carolina. Let that sink in. Let that sink in. A vibrant Democratic Party is good for the state. I found out last night that there's one particular state senator from the low country here in South Carolina named Sean Bennett who hates President Trump with the heat of a thousand suns. And that's the reason he doesn't care. He hates Trump more than he loves the country. Or so the story goes. Maybe if you know about Sean Bennett's track record, you can call the show and tell me. And I'd like you to call the show and tell me why Republicans are so willing to let their blind hatred of Trump and their fear of being called a bigot keep them from doing the right thing. You and I know this redistricting is the right thing to do. Look, Democrats want to play that game? Play the game. You want to try to gerrymander Virginia illegally and unconstitutionally? Well, we'll do it the right way. We'll do it by the book, and we will gain seats in the House of Representatives to try to keep Democrats from taking this country down the tubes in November. But Democrats, they must be grateful for a lot of deep South Republicans, and it turns my stomach. Let's turn it over to you at 800-655-MIKE. We also want to check in with Joey Hudson and get an update from his perspective about what Governor McMaster is expected to do later today. Welcome in to a Thursday episode of the Mike Gallagher Show in the Relief Factor Studios. 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
4: With SRN News, I'm Rich Thomason in Washington. President Trump calls the first meeting of his summit with Chinese President Xi extremely positive and productive. Xi stresses the need for U.S.-China cooperation, although the Chinese leader warned of a possible showdown between China and the U.S. over Taiwan. Big part of the summit focuses on economics. China seeks a loosening of trade restrictions. The U.S. is hoping to make trade deals. Retail sales rose last month, up 0.5%, according to the Commerce Department. It was a slowdown from the red-hot rate of 1.6% in March. That was the largest one-month increase in retail spending in more than 3 years. On Wall Street this morning, stocks solidly higher. The Dow is up about 379 points, a gain of almost 1%. The Nasdaq ahead 271 points. The S&P is up 63. More details at srnnews.com.
5: This is a Bloomberg Money Minute. Stocks are higher again thanks to demand for chips, servers, data centers, all things related to AI. Sending stocks higher this morning, led by shares of the computer networking maker Cisco. Those shares up more than 14% this hour after posting a strong earnings beat and an upbeat outlook. And chipmaker Nvidia up for the seventh day straight. Those shares up 4%. Elsewhere on Wall Street, with retail sales in April just modestly higher despite skyrocketing prices at the gas pump, and what appears to be a successful meeting between President Trump and his Chinese counterpart overnight in Beijing, aside from a warning about getting too close to Taiwan, the Dow and the Nasdaq up 0.75%, the S&P 2/3% higher, and oil down slightly around $100 a barrel. First-time jobless claims last week, up by 12,000.

0: sent to 211,000, still near historic lows, though. And Taylor Swift, Beyonce, Chaka Khan, Vince Gill, and the Go-Go's all added to the Library of Congress's National Recording Registry. Tom Busby, Bloomberg.
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3: Hey, I just saw some good news on social media and some polling out of New York, or out of New York, out of Los Angeles. The Emerson poll now has Spencer Pratt, the former reality TV star, suddenly within single digits of the L.A. mayor, Karen Bass. This guy is really, really on the rise. He lost his home in the Pacific Palisades, and he's campaigning to become Los Angeles's next mayor, saying that Los Angeles deserves better than the horrifically failed Democrat leadership of the city of Los Angeles. The latest controversy has been, and they're trying to get this guy big time, and I mean also literally and figuratively, the guy apparently is getting a bunch of death threats because he's challenging the Democrat establishment in Los Angeles. And this Karen Bass, remember the woman that ran off to Africa right before the fires? I mean, she has got zero credibility with normal people of Los Angeles. And this Spencer Pratt comes along, and apparently he dominated in the television debates a week or two ago so badly that she's not going to do another debate. Karen Bass ducked out of the next debate because she's afraid. And this guy comes along and he possesses a common sense perspective to try to save LA. I mean, you look at a city like Los Angeles, the homelessness, the drug addiction, the terribly managed city, and fires that, I mean, all the regulations that are preventing people from being able to rebuild their home, it's a disaster. So the latest gotcha of Spencer Pratt is that apparently he's got one of those Airstream trailers, but he's also apparently living in a hotel. And TMZ breathlessly reported, oh, he presents himself as living in the trailer, but he really lives in a hotel. And Harvey Levin got Spencer Pratt on the show yesterday on TMZ to ostensibly confront him with it. Where do you hear how Spencer Pratt brilliantly smacked down this attempt to smear him by trying to pin him down as to whether or not he's living in the trailer or whether he's living in a hotel after his home was burned down? Democrat policies led to that catastrophe for this guy and his family.
6: I haven't been at the Bel Air Hotel for more than 6 days in the last month. This is all public.
7: Right, but that's where you've been staying. I know you may not have actually been in it.
6: No, I've been in Santa Barbara, where the LA Times reported where I lived and doxed me. That is where I live. Period.
7: But are you saying you live in that trailer?
6: I don't live anywhere, is what I'm saying. I don't have a house. They burned it down, Harvey. I don't have a house.
7: But why not say that? But Spencer, that would be really effective. Why not say that in the ad? I don't have a home.
8: You texted me today. I have never told anyone I lived in it. And yet, in the ad, you say, this is where I live.
6: This is my house. This is my property. There's nothing there, Harvey. It's dirt lot. I had to have it craned in to the lot. That's what people are. This is psycho. I only got on this live because I love you. But so last time, I'm going to talk about this, because the reason I am running is because they burned down 7,000 houses.
3: I mean, the left is fixated on where he's living after his house burned down. That's what they think is the big gotcha moment. They're not dealing with why his house burned down, how the waters weren't the reservoirs were gone and depleted, and how the regulations are preventing people from rebuilding. It's a disaster. And the disaster is Democrats leading this city. They went round and round about this yesterday on The Five on Fox News.
9: But you shouldn't film an ad in front of a trailer and say, I live
10: that's
9: in here.
10: That's what you're thinking. That's what you're thinking. You let your city burn down while you're in Africa. Jessica, she was in Africa when the city burned down.
11: Nice
10: there was
11: hotel.
10: No water in the reservoir. And you're mad about a campaign ad?
9: And do you want to relitigate how many hydrants were full of this or whose fault it actually was? I have not defended Mayor Bass on
10: you
9: what
10: You just
9: happened.
10: Sounded like you did. No, you just said, you know what, it's a Democrat town. By the way, it's not a Republican. He's running as an independent. And he smoked both women at the debate so badly, they surrendered. All right? You can't look at this woman who wants to take millions of taxpayer dollars and give it to a celebrity dentist's nonprofit in Brentwood so we could give meth addicts free veneers. How can you think that's a good idea? What are the meth heads going to Uber from the homeless encampment to some ritzy little place to sit next to some supermodel?
9: Trump, who's also from reality television.
10: This doesn't even make any sense,
9: Jessica. But
10: given
9: Los Angeles to Spencer Pratt, and some of the things that he's saying, I completely agree with, and they're real problems. But it's... like, Donald Trump is even a better choice than Spencer Pratt is a good choice.
10: Okay, I don't even know what that means, but you're giving free teeth to homeless people.
9: I'm not giving
10: Pratt
9: free teeth
10: hasn't even got a permit to rebuild his house.
9: To illegals. I'm
10: well, yeah, you're making my case. You're getting free boobs to illegal aliens.
9: Let's get Julian.
10: And free teeth to homeless meth heads.
9: I'm not.
10: And you want to vote for Karen Bass again?
9: I vote here.
10: Yeah, but you're saying to support her because it's a Democrat city. The Democrats are wrecking the city.
9: Okay.
12: All right, listen.
3: Jesse's completely correct. The Democrats are wrecking Los Angeles like they're wrecking San Francisco, like they're wrecking New York, like they're wrecking cities all over America. And, hey, maybe this Spencer Pratt has what it takes. I need to turn to you to see if you will help us have what it takes in our springtime Angel Tree campaign, because I'm going to tell you right off the bat, this is Thursday, week one of our campaign, and I'm in a panic. We've got 59 kids sponsored so far, which is wonderful. There's going to be 59 children of American prisoners who are going to get to spend a week at a summer camp, enjoying the fellowship of other kids, horseback riding, canoes, all of that, and they're going to be learning about the gospel. They're going to learn about God's love, grace. These are children of American prisoners, and you have an opportunity to save a whole bunch of souls, to spare these kids from the misery of not having a mom or dad, get them to enjoy a week of a summer camp. It's the Prison Fellowship Ministry, which is a beautiful ministry. Now, we have a goal of 650 children, so even though 59 kids is wonderful, we've got a long way to go. It costs $200 to sponsor a child for an entire week. I'm going to ask you for a huge favor, and I'm praying that your heart will be touched right here, right now, as you're listening or watching The Mike Gallagher Show. I believe that if we don't hit 100 sponsored children by the end of the day, we don't have any chance of getting to our goal of 650 children. So at 59, that means we are $8,100 away from hitting 100 children to be sponsored. I need 81 people right now to donate $100. That's all it takes. Think about what you'll spend money on, what you'll blow money on. Think about what $100 will do for these children who are deserving, who through no fault of their own have a mom or dad, or maybe a mom and dad in prison, in jail, behind bars. Do you realize the joy you're going to bring to these kids? Now, over the past 5 or 6 years that we've been doing this, you have always knocked it out of the park. We're a little slow in starting. I am calling on 81 hearts to be touched right now and pop in $100 into the kitty. If you go to MikeOnline.com, you'll see the Angel Tree Making a Difference in These Children's Lives banner. $100. I just need 81 people. 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I mean, I could ask for 162 people to pop in $50, but whatever it takes, let's get to 100 children. 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I need 81 people's hearts touched. 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
7: Breaking news at Town Hall, I'm Bob Agnew in Washington. President Trump says he's grateful for the warm welcome he received in Beijing.
8: I want to thank President Xi, my friend, for this magnificent welcome. And it really was a magnificent welcome like none other.
7: The White House says that Presidents Trump and Xi had a good meeting today talking about enhancing economic cooperation, although Xi did warn of a potential clash between the U.S. and China over the issue of Taiwan. We get more on that topic from correspondent Willie Nelson.
9: Secretary of State Marco Rubio says U.S. policy toward Taiwan remains unchanged. He remarked following President Trump's meeting with Chinese President Xi Jinping. Rubio warns it would be a terrible mistake for China to try taking Taiwan by force. Speaking while traveling with the president to China, Rubio dismisses Xi's warning that tensions over the self-governing island could lead to conflict, saying China routinely raises the Taiwan issue during talks with the United States. Willie Nelson, Washington.
7: The latest in the U.S. Israel war with Iran now involves a detained vessel. More on that from Karen Chambers.
10: The British military has said a ship anchored off the east coast of the United Arab Emirates has been seized and is heading toward Iranian territorial waters. Meanwhile, on Thursday, Iran's Foreign Minister Abbas Araghchi criticized the U.S. in a televised interview, blaming tensions in the Strait of Hormuz on U.S. aggression.
11: So we have not made any obstacles. It is Americans who have made blockade, and I hope that that could be ended by the removal of this illegal blockade.
10: I'm Karen Chamas.
7: Retail sales up 0.5% in April. That was a slowdown from the revised growth level. It was even stronger in March, 1.6%, according to the Commerce Department data that was released today. On Wall Street, the Dow was up 417 points. More from townhall.com.
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22: 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I am Barry Kite, planner and analyst here at Gunderson Capital Management, sitting in for Bill today as he's in the big city of New York, doing a few meetings down there during the show today. So I'll be here for the duration. Of course, looks like we're starting out with some green on the screen here. We've got the Dow actually leading the way for a change, up 0.6%. Just under 50,000 at the moment, 49,987. And we've got the S&P 500 up 31 points, up, that's 0.42% at the moment. And the NASDAQ kind of up, but you know, in the back end train here in this one today, up 90 points here, up 0.34%. We've got oil. Basically no movement here at the moment. That's probably due to the U.S.-China summit over in Beijing. We've got crude oil up or down 18 cents, sitting right at $100.84. Gold getting a little bit of a bump today, not much, up $1.50 to $4,688. And Bitcoin back under that 80,000 mark at 79,577. And again, it's good morning and welcome to the Thursday, May 14th edition of the Best Stocks Now show. I am Barry Kite, planner and analyst here at Gunderson Capital, sitting in for Bill today. Of course, all eyes have been looking across the Pacific and in the direction of China. As the meetings and kind of pageantry continue, President Trump and an army of cabinet members and who's who and CEOs are, of course, meeting with Xi and other Chinese officials to hatch out a number of differences. Obviously, you've got tariffs. We've got tariffs and trade on the docket. Obviously, the Iran conflict. How we could. China can help put some pressure on potentially on Iran. We've got chips, materials. We've got rare earth minerals, all kinds of things. Taiwan on the discussion point. So they've got a lot to cover in the 2 days that they're going to be meeting over there. And the markets have acted favorable so far. We'll continue to get more and more talking points and tidbits of news and potential agreements out of those discussions, and we'll highlight some of those, some of the ones we've already gotten here in a bit later in the show. But first, I guess let's recap yesterday's market moves. We had a hot PPI figure yesterday as soon as we kind of started the show, but of course, equity markets seem to weather it pretty well. The bond market, not so much. We'll talk about that here in a bit as well. But the NASDAQ rebounded nicely after Tuesday's short-lived AI sell-off. NASDAQ was up 1.2% yesterday. The S&P 500 was up 0.5%, and the Dow was slightly negative yesterday, but obviously a narrower index. With the semiconductors, of course, leading the charge again yesterday. It was their turn to kind of take back over the leadership there. It was interesting. Bill highlighted this yesterday, but utility names are actually at the bottom, worst performing sector yesterday. So it's just kind of an odd dynamic at the moment where you've got AI names kind of leading the pack on one end, and then of course the utility names, the power source that you need for all these data centers, obviously kind of dragging a bit yesterday. So interesting dynamic there. You did have the treasury yields up right around 4.47%, just under 4.5% yesterday. The 2-year was right at 4%, and the 30-year was at 5.04%. And having that 30-year number up above 5% is just a kind of a psychological barrier to a certain extent. So, as we've continued to mention, interest rates need to come down. The problem is we've got other factors that are leading the Fed's inability to potentially cut. And we've got some Fed news that we'll cover here later in the show as well. But We did get some Cisco earnings at the end of the close yesterday. The market seemed to like it. At one point, the stock was up over 20% after the release. That's one of the bigger gainers here. So let's see what Cisco is doing at the moment. Looks like we've got Cisco up 13.5%. So if you held on to Cisco for this long since the last Cisco boom, then you've finally been rewarded. They came in with all-time earnings or all-time revenues yesterday. So pretty amazing, just kind of dichotomy between, you know, the Cisco of yesteryear, and then of course the Cisco of today in today's AI driven environment. So it's pretty interesting. Other names like, you know, one name we own, Dell, you know, just continued to see that stock do very well, and you know, kind of getting some of these names that we've you know seen and heard of for a long time over the years. Dell, like I said, being one of them, Micron, SAN 2000s, and woke up now. You would think not a lot's changed, except maybe the values of the company underlying it. After the close today, we'll get a handful of earnings still trickling in. We've got one that we'll be keeping an eye on, Applied Materials. We'll keep certainly keeping a close eye on that one. We own it in both our premier growth and relative value strategies. So we'll have a report. We'll talk about that one very likely on tomorrow's show. Given that we'll get that information. It closes. Market expects about a $2.68 earnings per share, and a revenue of roughly $7.7 billion for the second quarter. So we'll see. Those are the hurdle rates, and we'll see where Applied Materials comes in that report. We kind of touched a little bit on the China-U.S. summit, and we'll, you know, when we get back from the break, we're actually going to dive a little bit deeper into the summit. We'll, like I said, we'll see what news has come out, what, you know, some of the discussions are going to be revolving around, particularly whether it's, you know, tariffs, chips, rare earth minerals, other geopolitical issues, Taiwan, Iran. And it seems, I saw a note today, it seems that I guess Z wants the strait open as well, which obviously, you know, benefits them. Any flow of energy, flow of oil and other goods from the Middle East to China, you know, China is relying on that as well, just like a good bit of the world is. So it'll be interesting to see if they can apply any pressure to Iran. They've really been one of the friendlier countries to Iran. Obviously, that friendship works both ways, where China's getting some oil and other things from Iran, and sounds like Iran's getting some other materials, whether it's for rocket fuel or information in terms of satellite and coordinates of where our troops are, where our ships are. So there'll be certainly some serious discussions around those matters. We've got going into this, we had kind of a little bit of a mixed gains in Asia earlier this morning. We did see where the Korean equity indexes are again at all-time highs. That's one of those ETFs that we use, EWY, which is a ETF there in South Korea, and it's their index is at all-time highs. I believe SK Hynix is getting close to being a $1 trillion company. That'd be just the second company in South Korea to top the $1 trillion mark. Of course, Samsung being the other one, and of course, as everyone knows, what do they have in common? They're both producing the memory chips, memory DRAM, just like Micron and SanDisk, and of course, those four companies benefiting greatly this year as prices continue to soar in the memory space. And well, we're just getting started here on the Best Docs Now show. We'll be right back with the second segment.

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1: This is some sort of chasm of lunacy that we're having to deal with on a daily basis that I'm personally pretty sick of. Now, you have another shooter who was captured yesterday in front of the White House. Are they all not real? All of this is a show? All of this is Israel working with the Americans? Come on, let's just, we got it. We got to be better than this.
0: Seculo, weeknights at 6 on Intelligent Talk 960. The Patriot.
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5: This is John Katsimatidis, the Cat's Corner. Well, I remember the movie Mr. Smith Goes to Washington. What happened? We have too many politicians in Washington that know nothing about business. Why? We need more common sense in Washington. Whether we're talking about the federal government, state government, you need common sense. We need the balance of power in our government. Doctors, lawyers, accountants, professionals, business people, and blue-collar workers. And that's the only way we can come out with common sense. Putting on taxes and regulations without knowledge of what happens. Some of the states are not doing a good job. All they do is raise taxes. And then when they need more money, they tax the taxes. I mean, you got to laugh about it, but it's happening. We need people that have common sense, a balance of power in all our legislative functions to be able to operate our country, our states, our cities more efficiently. This is John Katsimatidis, the Cat's Corner.
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back to the second quarter of the Thursday, May 14th edition of the Best Docs Now show. I am Barry Kite, planner and analyst here at Gunderson Capital Management, taking the wheel for Bill today. And, of course, looks like we've got all green on the screen now. We've got the Dow up over a half a percent at 49,977. We've got the S&P up 0.54%, up 40 points today. And the NASDAQ taking the lead over the Dow here, up 0.64%. As we get a little bit of bounce back continuing here in the chip names. And crude oil is now up 14 cents. So we're at above, we're at 101 on the crude oil. And gold up $2.31 at the moment. So we do got a little bit of green there. And Bitcoin back above 80,000, 80,153, up 1.1% today. So got some green on the screen. We'll see how that continues throughout the remainder of the show. But of course, just before we started the show yesterday, we had Air Force One touchdown in China. Of course, President Trump, cabinet members, and who's who of CEOs got off the plane. Of course, one of those being Jensen Huang of NVIDIA, who almost didn't make the trip, got picked up on the refueling stop in Alaska. So it's pretty unique. Had to meet there to get picked up. So we'll talk. Let's go ahead and talk a little bit about the agenda there and what we've heard so far. Of course, we continue to get kind of tidbits coming out of these discussions. And some of them being, market moving at this point. So, just the news of Jensen getting on the plane yesterday seemed to put a bit of a shot in the arm to the AI names, particularly after Tuesday's short-lived sell-off. But yeah, we've got, essentially, each side, the first place we'll kind of start on obviously is going to be tariffs. They're working on kind of creating an agreement that could essentially reduce, I guess, $30 billion worth of goods, remove tariffs on those. The point of these categories in these particular goods are ones that don't cross, any kind of national security issues. So they'll be, around agriculture, other particular products. Looks like the idea, and it's something that they had talked about back in March when they met, but the goal is really to identify certain goods that aren't going to be a national security issue at some point. And so some of these, beef being one of them. Example, the summit was kicking off. China actually halted beef licenses for U.S. beef exporters. That was kind of right at the beginning of the summit. Of course, we'll see how long that lasts. They were on a hiatus for basically a year in terms of not having the licenses. Those licenses became valid here just recently. And then, virtually almost hours after they were, renewed, they ended up halting them again. So I don't know if that's going to be some discussion point. I know, obviously, for farmers, soybeans, has been a big topic in terms of Chinese, at least, promising to buy soybeans from us, but not following through with that promise, particularly under the Biden administration. But in terms of beef, we've got essentially 400 plants. Were shut down or not allowed to export to China. And the interesting thing is, even if the licenses do get renewed, there's roughly a 77% tariff in China on U.S. beef. China claims to have not a beef problem. They apparently have plenty of beef in China, and they're essentially trying to protect the Chinese beef industry, which they've been a very protectionist country, and that's where a lot of these kind of the impetus for Trump's tariffs initially, or a lot of that frustration is from. And so, if you look, we've got, like I said, 77% tariff on beef.
12% of it's the most favored nation tariff, and 10% is on U.S. imports, and then they have an extra 55% levy if they're, you know, hit quota levels in terms of you export, you know, too much beef. Then of course every additional you know, pound is going to be at 55% tariff. So pretty rough numbers there. We think, if we think beef, U.S. beef is expensive here in the U.S., it sounds like it even more expensive for U.S. beef in China. Now, of course, you know, beef isn't the only thing on the menu at the U.S.-China summit. Of course, we've got rare earth minerals, and semiconductors are certainly also an important topic of discussion. Those were very, very big in terms of discussions back in

0: some information on the semiconductors, and I guess some concessions from the U.S. on that front. The U.S. cleared NVIDIA H200 sales to around 10 Chinese firms. They're going to allow them to essentially buy the second most powerful AI chip, NVIDIA's second most powerful AI chip. That's the H200 that you've heard a lot about. Of course, they've cleared them to buy them. Of course, no delivery has occurred yet at this point. Jensen's over there, helping to, likely open up that market. I know, in terms of NVIDIA's, sales in the past, obviously they haven't been allowed to do a lot of those exports at the moment. But prior to those tariffs or demands not to sell them, they were basically 95% of China's advanced chip market. So they were, when they were allowed to buy those chips, they were pretty much the only chips that were being sold in China were NVIDIA made chips. And of course that market accounted for about 13% of NVIDIA's revenue. So if you think of future revenue source, and NVIDIA has specifically said they have not worked any of those Chinese numbers into their guidance. So in the event they are able to sell anything there, you would think that that's going to lead directly to either a beat on earnings or revenue, or also potentially future revenue guidance and beat and raises there from an estimate perspective. And so, as we know, stocks follow earnings and earnings expectations. And NVIDIA was up about 2.5% when I looked at it. Oh yeah, up 3.2% today, hitting all-time highs. Hit $234 intraday today, and that's an all-time high on the world's largest company. And we'll get back here in the third quarter. We'll finish up some of the Chinese discussion. We'll look at some economics and also some earnings reports out there. We'll be right back. Well, the top brass don't like him talking so much, and he won't play with.
1: With SRN News, I'm Bob Agnew in Washington. President Trump today trying to find some common ground with China. He says he's been given a very warm reception. He also dug into history to make the connection between the U.S. and Chinese people. He said that citizens of the U.S. and China have long shared what he called a deep sense of mutual respect. He used history to illustrate the point, noting that Benjamin Franklin once published the sayings of the philosopher Confucian. He also noted that Chinese workers helped to lay those railroad tracks that connected the Atlantic and the Pacific coasts of the United States. Meanwhile, the administration's China trip has drawn criticisms not just for the diplomacy, but also for who was allowed to make the journey. Secretary of State Marco Rubio joining the president in Beijing, despite past Chinese sanctions barring his entry into the country because of him criticizing their human rights record. On Wall Street right now, the Dow way up by 465 points. This is SRN News.
2: This is a Bloomberg Money Minute. Retail sales rose last month, but at a slower pace, up just 0.5% from the month prior, a sign that high gasoline prices may have prompted a lot of consumers to pull back on their spending elsewhere. March's retail sales revised higher to a gain of 1.6%. Now on Wall Street, with people still shopping and demand for artificial intelligence stocks higher, it's fueling another rally today. The Dow and the S&P each up 1%. The Nasdaq a little bit more than 1% higher. Oil is essentially flat, around 101 a barrel. Just a week after Spirit Airlines folded, the Las Vegas-based low-cost carrier Allegiant Air has completed the purchase of fellow budget airline Minnesota-based Sun Country Airlines, as all carriers grapple with sky-high jet fuel costs. And the nation's three biggest wireless carriers are playing nice. AT&T, T-Mobile, Verizon, launching a new joint venture to expand coverage in rural dead zones of the U.S. using new satellite-based direct-to-device technology. 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

0: welcome back to the second half of the Thursday, May 14th edition of the Best Docs Now show. I am Barry Kite, planner and analyst here at Gunderson Capital Management, playing relief captain for Bill today. To stay up to date with our thoughts on the market and get Bill's newsletter, of course, you can go to GundersonCapital.com, or if you'd like to have a discussion with us about your portfolio allocation, you know, feel free to give us a ring, 855-611-BEST. That's 855-611-2378. We're always here to be a resource. And, of course, if you're in the Minneapolis, Minnesota, St. Paul area, we're going to be in Minnetonka, Minnesota next week. This time next week at the Marriott there. We'll be there on Tuesday, Wednesday, and Thursday. That's May 19th, 20th, and 21st. So feel free, come out, meet the folks. Looking forward to seeing everyone. We'll be available for 1 hour appointments, and Bill will also be hosting a workshop on Tuesday evening. Always a good time to reach out, to Edie, and she'll do her best to get you on the schedule. It's been a while since we've been up to Minnesota, so we've had a lot of folks interested in getting with us, and it's always fun to get out, see the folks, and as we kind of tend to call it, boots on the ground, and get a gauge of what's going on in the Minneapolis area, and we'll kind of get a different feel from what we see on the news. Great people up there, and we always enjoy talking to the folks up in the Minneapolis area. And so looks like we still got plenty of green on the screen. Dow's up 0.45%, S&P up a little over 0.5%, NASDAQ up 0.63%, crude oil up 50 cents to $101.51 a barrel, gold up about $4, not really doing too much. Gold's been in a bit of a slog lately. There's a few reasons why. Primarily, the longer the Iran war goes on, the worse gold does, and you would think it'd be more of a fight to safety, but it's really because of interest rates. As interest rates have gone up globally, that's hurt the price of gold, and so that's why gold's kind of been stuck in a rut really since you can look at the chart really since the Iranian conflict began building. And then we've got Bitcoin up over that 80,000 mark. It's been over it for a while now, but I did see it peak down below right around 79,000 this morning. So, again, we're kind of moving along here. Of course, finishing up the idea on the H200 and chips of NVIDIA's being allowed to be sold to some tech companies over in China. Some of the names approved are companies. Some companies we've owned in the past, as we mentioned yesterday, we haven't owned a Chinese, domiciled name in a while, but Alibaba, Tencent, ByteDance, and JD.com are a few of the Chinese companies that were named that will be able to purchase those chips. Looks like each customer essentially has been approved up to 75,000 chips under this particular licensing agreement. Other distributors that will be in the that were named here: Lenovo and Foxconn. So interesting to see ByteDance on the list. I guess all you TikTok folks, they'll have got plenty of chips to TikTok you into the future, I guess. So we'll see how that plays out. Of course, one topic that came up pretty quickly in discussions, actually in the initial remarks, was Xi's remarks on Taiwan. He kind of brought up and questioned if the U.S. and China can avoid, some type of conflict in the future regarding Taiwan. He went Greek on us. He referenced the Thucydides trap, which I'll give you kind of a background if I don't butcher the name again. That one came out of my mouth pretty well. Thucydides was essentially a writer, historian back in Greece, and kind of his writings are still kind of influence, you know, diplomacy, you know, 2,000 plus years later, kind of gives me a little bit of a feel of the Sun Tzu Art of War. But he wrote The History of the Peloponnesian War, which essentially chronicled the conflict between Athens and Sparta, and the, you know, kind of the analogy is that you've got when rising power, you know, basically a rising power in this sense, China creates fear in an established power. In this sense, the U.S. being the established power, you know, makes conflict more likely. So it was essentially the rise of Athens and the fear that that inspired in Sparta that eventually made war inevitable. And then, of course, I believe a Harvard professor kind of quoted this as the Thucydides trap. And so, you know, the fact that Z referenced that during the, you know, basically his opening remarks yesterday was pretty tells you what's on his mind. We've talked about, you know, a good bit at some point, you know, it's in the Chinese doctrine to essentially take over Taiwan at some point in time. So it was just kind of an interesting dynamic. Usually I think you would start out with the olive branch. In this sense, he kind of started out with, you know, I hope we can get along on this, and you know, didn't want to doesn't want the conflict, but almost says it would be inevitable if in their mind, if the U.S. made any missteps in that particular relationship. So big things going on in China. You know, going to completely, you know, continue to get new news out of there from today. I think it's a two meetings 2 days, so should be, I think it'd be a formal dinner here either tonight or, you know, today at their Chinese time. But it'll be interesting to see what else tidbits we get out of that. Of course, with all the, you know, U.S.-China news yesterday, you might have missed the fact that we're closer to getting a new Federal Reserve Chairman. Kevin Warsh was confirmed yesterday by the Senate. It was a close vote, actually. I think the vote 54 to 45. The vote is the closest for a Fed chair since the Senate confirmation requirement began in 1977. Came down to the wire. It looks like all Republicans voted in favor. All Democrats voted against, except for John Fetterman. And for our Pennsylvania listeners there, he's across the aisle and voted with the Republicans on confirming Warsh. It just made the deadline. Warsh will going to take the reins of the Fed after Jerome Powell's term ends, and it ends tomorrow, May 15th. So just got him confirmed just in time there. There was some talk that it may take a little while, and then Powell would have to kind of stick around as chairman even for a little bit longer until he was confirmed. So that piece of news kind of snuck under the radar a little bit yesterday, and I think it's worth noting, you know, now that he is confirmed, you know, who is Kevin Warsh, right? And he's a former Morgan Stanley executive. He was an economic advisor to George W. Bush. He actually, you know, got a big name in 2006 as he was, you know, the youngest person, I believe, ever appointed to the Fed Board of Governors at the time. So he's actually served on the Fed from 2006 to 2011. So he's not a, you know, he's used to the offices a little bit. I guess he'll still recognize him after some of the construction that they've had there, or lack thereof construction. We'll see. But he also served as lieutenant under Chairman Bernanke, and actually played a pretty pivotal role in the aftermath, trying to put the House of Cards back together again after the 2008 financial crisis. So and during that time, he was pretty hawkish, actually. I think he left his post because he didn't agree with some of the extent of some of the bailouts for the banks, and just, you know, some of the, you know, con, you know, policy easing that we had to do during that period. So that's the reason he stepped away from the Fed. And of course, so now he's back and seems to be a little bit more of a dove. So, and we'll see how that plays out once he gets in power. He did say that he's still big on independence for the Fed. So, we'll get to know him a little bit more along the way. Well, we're, cranking through the show, and we'll be right back for the final segment. It's the Best Talk Now Show.
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0: morning and back to the final segment of today's Best Docs Now show. I'm your host, Barry Kite, planner and analyst here at Gunderson Capital, sitting in for Bill today. And, of course, as I said, we're making it to the Minnesota area. We'll be there next Tuesday, Wednesday, and Thursday. That's the 19th, 20th, and 21st. Looking forward to seeing the folks out there. Of course, if you want to give Edie a call, see if we can get you on the list. 855-611-BEST. That's 855-611-2378. And of course, we've got, market continues to cooperate a little bit. I think there's some optimism in terms of what may come out of this U.S.-China summit. We've got the Dow up just about 0.6%, S&P up 0.7%, NASDAQ leading the way up about 0.9% at the moment. We'll get to some Cisco earnings here in just a minute, but a couple of notes. I did see something that seemed a little concerning when I looked at the news today. It says, saw a headline, Cuba runs out of fuel. Cuba, essentially, their energy minister has said they ran out of diesel and fuel oil. The only thing that they really got is gas from their wells. So I guess they can use some of that to fire some utility plants, power plants. They've got, the city's been having rolling blackouts in Havana. Some as lengthy as 20 to 22 hour blackouts. And you've got hundreds of Cubans in the streets in Havana protesting the blackouts and the government. So it seems like that, who knows, that ship, that card may be the next one to drop here, Cuba has run out of fuel. So that was something that caught my eye. I wasn't sure I was going to work that one into the show today, but it was worth worth mentioning and keeping an eye on in terms of the reshuffling of some of the world order here. Of course, inflation continues to be a big talking point for economists. Yesterday's hot PPI producer price index reading, continues to fuel those concerns. But the what that's translating in and why it's important is because it essentially affects interest rates negatively in the term of higher rates, and we've seen global rates rising ever since the Iranian conflict began. And yesterday it kind of pushed, it actually pushed the 30-year U.S. Treasury over 5%. We had a big Treasury auction yesterday. I think it was around $25 billion in new 30-year bonds that were awarded a rate of 5.046%. So it was the first, thirty-year Treasury bond auction that sold for higher than 5% since 2007. So it was kind of an interesting. Anytime you see those terms, anything around 2000, anything in that 2007, 8, 9 range, right? It kind of gives you a little a little chill. But the in 2007, I guess on the eve of financial crisis, is when that 30-year bond exceeded 5%, and there's no 30-year bond that's even exceeded 4.75% since. So it's a pretty pretty remarkable. Obviously, it's a pretty round number at 5%, but it got as low as 1.25% in May of 2020. Obviously, following the pandemic. The interesting thing, those bonds nowadays that sold at 1.25%, I guess just, 5-6 years ago are now worth 50 cents on the dollar. Of course, you got to keep holding those things as you hold them. If you hold them to maturity, that 50 cents on the dollar is going to start, getting closer to 100 cents on the dollar, but still not a great investment. Just ask Silicon Valley Bank buying what happens if you buy 30-year paper at 1.25% in May of 2020. It's one of the reasons they're not around anymore. Cisco, some earnings, you know, kind of, you know, gotten a lot of the you know, earnings have came in already. We're getting, you know, get some few pieces here and there over the next few weeks. Essentially going to lead up to the NVIDIA earnings, which are always the big one now, and they usually come a little later in the period. But Cisco reported a little bit of a blast from the past again. They had a fantastic quarter, actually had a record revenue of $15.8 billion in Q3. That's up 12% year over year. They continue, I guess, to take more and more orders in from hyperscalers, continuing to get into that data center space. And they're actually restructuring. They're going to get rid of about 4,000 employees to restructure and kind of focus the business more and more on the hyperscaler or AI adjacent side of the business. But Cisco was up over 20% yesterday in the pre-market. Let's see what it's doing now. I think it was up about 12% when I looked at it last. Yeah, up 14%, and looks to be, when I look at it here now, Cisco at an all-time high. Hit that today. Hit $119.35 intraday. So we're hitting an all-time high at Cisco. It's funny, we keep seeing some of these names that keep coming back from the past. Like I said, Dell, SanDisk, Micron. So it's I think the biggest difference between 2000s and now is earnings and revenue. There's a reason. I think there's a reason why we're seeing these large profits and large moves in these AI names that are much different than the dot-com craze of the early 2000s. Well, we're getting close to wrapping up the show. Of course, if you want to stay up to date with Bill's thoughts on the market, get the newsletter. You can go to GundersonCapital.com. If you've got any questions, discussions, you want us to take a look at your allocation, feel free to give us a call at 855-611-BEST. That's 855-611-2378. And Edie will get you set up on our calendar, and we'll look forward to meeting you and talking to you. Well, thank you for spending time with us today, and we'll be back tomorrow for another edition of the Best Stocks Now show. Have a great day, everyone.
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3: Breaking news at Town Hall. I'm Bob Agnew in Washington. During comments on day two of his visit to Beijing, President Trump said the peoples of the U.S. and China have always shared a mutual admiration and respect.
4: From the beginning, our citizens have shared a deep sense of mutual respect. Founding Father Benjamin Franklin published the sayings of Confucius in his colonial newspaper, and today's sculpture, recognizing that ancient Chinese sage, is carved into the face of the United States Supreme Court very proudly.
3: Ken Lorman reports the China trip is drawing attention not just for the diplomacy of it, but also for who was allowed to make the journey.
5: Secretary of State Marco Rubio is joining President Trump in Beijing despite past Chinese sanctions barring his entry over human rights criticisms. China's temporarily lifted the ban for this visit. Meanwhile, a viral photo of Rubio aboard Air Force One in a Venezuela Nike outfit, seen as a nod to pressure on leader Nicolas Maduro, sparked online buzz, highlighting the broader geopolitical messaging behind the trip.
3: That is Ken Lorman reporting. Officials say Rubio's presence on the trip reflects a wider U.S. strategy to challenge China across multiple fronts. On Wall Street, things are booming. The Dow is up by 373 points. The Nasdaq up 242. Retail sales slowed in April due in part to high gas prices. Here's Bernie Bennett.
6: Shoppers tempered their spending in April as higher gas prices fueled by the Iran war meant less money left over for some non-essentials like clothing and furniture. But they're still buying thanks to more generous tax refunds. Retail sales rose 0.5% in April, a slowdown from the revised growth of 1.6% in March, according to the Commerce Department data released Thursday. March marked the largest one-month increase in retail spending in more than 3 years, largely because gas prices spiked higher rapidly. Bernie Bennett in Washington.
3: More on these stories at Town Hall.
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1: 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Ladies and gentlemen, here's Scott Jennings.
22: Hey, Scott Jennings. Thanks for listening to Common Sense for the American People. I'm off traveling in California today. Pray for me, by the way. And sitting in to carry on the common sense is my friend, Jen Horn. Jen, take it away.
23: Thank you, Scott Jennings. It is my pleasure to be with you here on the Scott Jennings Show, Common Sense for the American People. I'm Jennifer Horn, also in California today. I'm in Southern California at Salem Media in Los Angeles. I host the Morning Answer on AM 870, AM 590, The Answer. And I have to tell you, before we jump into it, and there is a lot of news to get to, from fraud to President Trump's trip to China. Scott Jennings, I saw yesterday, was at a winery. Sean, can you confirm or deny this? This is true, right? He was at a winery yesterday in my home state of California, and my phone didn't ring. I could have been there as a chaperone, Scott. I don't know. I'm just saying, I thought we were a little closer than that, my friend. So next time you're out drinking vino in my home state, it's the only thing that keeps us sane here in California is the wine. But hope you're enjoying your trip, and it is a pleasure to be sitting in with you. All right, so let's jump into it. President Trump and President Xi meeting today, and of course there's a 15-hour time difference. So they met Thursday in a 2.5-hour meeting, which then led into a state dinner. They're going to wrap things up tomorrow on Friday by having tea with one another. And boy, what a change in temperament or in a relationship. Now, certainly President Trump is acutely aware that China still poses a great threat to the United States. They are still an adversary. They have said, and we should listen, that they'd love to colonize the United States. But a sharp contrast to watching the relationship unfold between President Xi and President Trump, far and above the relationship that President Biden had with President Xi. President Biden let Xi get away with pretty much everything. The United States got nothing. President Xi clearly respects President Trump and really rolled out the red carpet for him on his trip. In fact, he had this to say, quoting now from Xi Jinping, quote, "China and the United States both stand to gain from cooperation and lose from confrontation. We should be partners, not rivals." I want you to let that sink in for a little bit. This is the same Xi who basically ate Biden's lunch for 4 years. Now he's throwing dinners, he's doing welcome ceremonies, he's doing receptions. Look, we may not be able to trust China completely, but we can understand that Xi has respect for President Trump and now, by association, respect for America. And that is a huge win. If you're just catching up today, President Xi and President Trump attended a welcome ceremony near Tiananmen Square, followed by a bilateral meeting at the Great Hall of the People. They talked about trade. They talk about investment opportunities. And it seemed that the United States was actually able to come and offer some of our technology, technology that China desperately wants to get its hands on. At the start of the meeting, President Trump praised the ceremony, especially the children who participated. And those same children, although I do admit I thought it was a little creepy, greeted President Trump when he arrived on Air Force One on Wednesday. I thought it looked maybe like a scene from The Shining, but you know what? That was just me. A nice welcome ceremony, all the pomp and circumstance. But along with the delegations from both countries, they seated themselves around a large table. The Secretary of State, Marco Rubio, was in the room, along with the U.S. Ambassador to China, David Perdue, to his right. President Trump praising the U.S. business delegations, calling all of the CEOs and company executives who made the trip with him the best in the world. He said, quote, they look forward to trade and doing business. It's going to be a totally reciprocal relationship on our behalf. I really look forward very much to the discussion. And discussions they had, the president even releasing a statement, well, the White House talking about the meeting that was had. This statement from the White House today said President Trump had a good meeting with President Xi of China. The two sides discussed ways to enhance economic cooperation between our two countries, including expanding market access for American business into China and increasing Chinese investment into our industries. It went on to talk about their cooperation that President Trump said Xi offered to give the United States in Iran. The statement said President Xi also made clear China's opposition to the militarization of the strait and any effort to charge a toll for its use. He expressed interest in purchasing more American oil to reduce China's dependence on the strait in the future. Both countries agreed that Iran can never have a nuclear weapon. Now, it wasn't all fun and games, but let's first take a listen to President Trump, who greeted President Xi and thanked those who joined and made the celebration so special for him. Take a listen. This is President Trump. Cut one.
3: How were your talks, sir?
4: Great.
3: Did you talk about Taiwan?
4: Great place. Incredible. China is beautiful.
23: Now, he liked it. Obviously, you heard him say that it was beautiful. He also invited Xi to the White House in September. Cut 10.
5: Thank you again, President Xi, for this beautiful welcome. And tonight it is my honor to extend an invitation to you and Madam Peng to visit us at the White House this September 24th. And we look forward to it. And I'd now like to raise a glass and propose a toast to the rich and enduring ties between the American and Chinese people. It's a very special relationship, and I want to thank you again. This has been an amazing period of time.
23: And it was a very friendly meeting. And I will tell you this, President Trump actually even made a toast, and we know he doesn't drink. He took one single sip of champagne in his toast to President Xi. You can take a look at it for yourself. It's cut 11.
6: Now please join me in a toast to the development and prosperity of China and the United States and the well-being of our people, to the bright future of China-US relations and the friendship between the two peoples, and to the health of President Trump and all the friends present. Cheers.
24: Ganbei.
6: Cheers.
23: President Trump actually taking a sip of champagne. That's something that we never see from the president. Even our producer Sean took a sip of his beverage. Cheersing a partnership between China and the United States. Now, again, this was not all without incident. President Xi warned the United States and President Trump that missteps, his words, in Taiwan could push the two countries into conflict, which I think was an attempt to try to show his strength. We know what China has planned in Taiwan. We know what they would like to see. But it is interesting that as both countries kind of wrapped up and recapped the private meeting between these two presidents, 2.5 hours deep, that China would reiterate that the two sides should be partners, not rivals, but that if there is an intervention in Taiwan, that's going to be problematic for the Chinese. President Xi's state basically releasing this statement saying, quote, the Taiwan question is the most important issue in China-U.S. relations. This was published to Chinese state media after the meeting. If mishandled, the two nations could collide or even come into conflict, pushing the entire China-U.S. relationship into a highly perilous situation. So as much as there was a sense of cooperation, of optimism, working together, trying to increase our trade relationships from an economic standpoint, that warning from China still sitting there like a lead balloon. I'm going to be interested to see what President Trump has to say when he sits down with Sean Hannity tonight. This will be the first time we hear directly from the president about that threat from President Xi. We're going to dig into that. Plus, the vice president, J.D. Vance, is exposing even more fraud right here in my state of California and in Maine, all across the country. As we continue, I'm Jennifer Horn. This is the Scott Jennings Show.
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3: With SRN News, I'm Bob Agnew in Washington. President Trump in Beijing paying a visit to China for diplomacy, but he also says that the two countries have longstanding ties. China's Xi Jinping, meanwhile, warning President Trump that the two countries could clash over the issue of Taiwan. And that is a little bit of harsh rhetoric amidst what has been primarily a lot of friendly discussions between the two. Iran's economy has hit a weak point following Operation Epic Fury. The administration says its economic pressure campaign against Iran is continuing, even as the U.S. targets the regime's financial networks, oil revenues, and Chinese companies accused of helping Tehran evade those sanctions. The British military says a ship anchored off the east coast of the United Arab Emirates was seized and is making its way toward Iranian waters. The ship had been anchored northeast of the UAE port of Fujairah near the Strait of Hormuz. This is SRN News.
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3: For that show and news, I'm Bob Agnew in Washington. During President Trump's toast at the state banquet with the Chinese President Xi Jinping, he said citizens of the U.S. and China have long shared what he called a deep sense of mutual respect, and he even used history to illustrate the point, noting that Benjamin Franklin himself once published the sayings of the philosopher Confucius in his newspaper. The administration's China trip drawing more attention not just for diplomacy going on there, but for who made the journey. Secretary of State Marco Rubio joining President Trump in Beijing despite past Chinese sanctions barring Rubio from entering the country because of his human rights criticisms. Honda says it racked up a full-year loss for the first time ever, losing $2.7 billion in the last fiscal year. That was due to a costly overinvestment in electric vehicles. It simply didn't pan out. On Wall Street, the Dow right now up 402 points, and NASDAQ up 224. This is SRN News.
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12: Breaking news at Town Hall. I'm Bob Agnew in Washington. Speaking today in Beijing, President Trump said China is one of America's oldest allies.
13: The relationship between the American and Chinese people goes all the way back to America's founding. The first American consul to China, Samuel Shaw, arrived on the first American trading ship to reach these shores in 1784. The Chinese merchants had a name for the Americans. They called their visions the New People.
12: Meanwhile, President Trump's trip to China has yielded positive results, as Donna Warner reports.
14: At a banquet later in the day Thursday, President Xi said he and Trump had in-depth communication and said, "We both believe that the China-U.S. relationship is the most important bilateral relationship in the world. We must make it work and never mess it up." President Trump extended an invitation to Xi.
13: "It is my honor to extend an invitation to you and Madam Peng to visit us at the White House this September 24th, and we look forward to it."
14: Trump is hoping China will buy more U.S. agricultural products and passenger planes.
12: And that is Donna Warder reporting on Wall Street. The Dow is up 384 points. Several U.S. cities, especially in Texas, saw the fastest growth last year.
15: Data released by the U.S. Census Bureau shows small cities in big Texas metro areas were the fastest growing in the U.S. last year. Salina, Princeton, Melissa, and Anna were ranked 1, 3, 4, and 5. All are in the Dallas-Fort Worth area. Fulshear near Houston ranked second. These cities saw growth rates from nearly 15 to 25%. Texas cities like Fort Worth and Austin also saw significant population gains. Meanwhile, 29 Palms, California, and Key West, Florida, experienced the highest rates of population losses. I'm Marcela Sanchez.
12: And more at townhall.com.
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16: Inflation isn't in the news as much as it once was, but just because it's not talked about doesn't mean it's not still with us. 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

0: fiscal hawk when it comes to fraud, waste, and abuse within the federal government. There has been a fair share of that at the Department of Defense. So if we can explain to our taxpayers why we are doing what we're doing with their dollars, then we have a great shot of achieving the president's goal.
1: Senator, it's please keep coming back right up to you across the finish line and in there after. Always good to see you. Senator Joni Ernst from Iowa on the Armed Services Committee and Homeland Security. Thank you. I'll be right back on the Salem News Channel, Salem Radio Network, and our wonderful affiliates.
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3: With SRN News, I'm Bob Agnew in Washington. Speaking today in Beijing, President Trump said that China is one of America's oldest allies. He had a lot of diplomatic words, but there's a little bit of tension brewing between the U.S. and China, actually lingering tensions over the issue of the future of Taiwan. President Trump's trip to China has yielded positive results, including another invitation, this time for the Chinese president and his wife to pay a visit to President Trump later this year at the White House. Also at SRNnews.com, the administration's trip to China has one special feature. Secretary of State Marco Rubio, he had been banned from entering that country earlier because of his criticism of China's record on human rights that was lifted for this particular trip. On Wall Street, the major indexes all thriving as a result of the president's positive diplomatic relations with China and other positive developments. Right now, the Dow is up by almost 400 points, the NASDAQ up 200.
4: This is a Bloomberg Money Minute. Boeing shares are down nearly 5% on word from President Trump that China has agreed to buy 200 planes from Boeing in a multi-billion dollar deal that would mark the nation's first purchase of U.S.-made commercial jets in nearly a decade. The purchase was fewer than investors were anticipating. Chinese airlines were expected to order as many as 500 737 MAX jets, as well as some wide-body aircraft. Cerebras Systems shares jumped 89% in its trading debut today after the artificial intelligence chipmaker and data center firm raised $5.5 billion in the year's largest initial public offering yet. And U.S. import and export prices surged in April by the most in 4 years on oil market pressures tied to the Iran conflict. Labor statistics data shows the import price index rose 1.9% from the month before, while export prices rose 3.3%, also the most in more than 4 years. On Wall Street, tech stocks lead the advance. All three major averages are ahead between 0.75% and 1%. Erica Herskowitz.
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1: 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We have great affiliates as well all over the United States of America. Thank you all for tuning in. Admiral Bradley Cooper is the chairman of CENTCOM. He is the general

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1: With SRN News, I'm Bob Agnew in Washington. During President Trump's toast at the state banquet, Chinese President Xi Jinping, the president said that citizens of the U.S. and China have long shared what he called a deep sense of mutual respect. He even used history to illustrate the point. Benjamin Franklin, for example, he says, published the sayings of the philosopher Confucius in his newspaper back in the early days of this country. He also noted that Chinese workers helped to lay the railroad tracks that connected the Atlantic and Pacific coasts of the United States in the 1800s. The British military says a ship anchored off the east coast of the United Arab Emirates has been seized and is making its way toward Iranian waters. The ship had been anchored northeast of the UA port of Fujairah. That's near the Strait of Hormuz. Fujairah is an important oil export terminal. A booming session on Wall Street at the close. The Dow was up 349, the NASDAQ up 214. This is SRN News.
2: This is a Bloomberg Money Minute. Fresh record highs on Wall Street today for the NASDAQ and the S&P 500 as stocks got a big lift from continued demand for AI-related stocks and a modest increase in retail sales last month despite skyrocketing prices at the gas pump. Also helping signs of progress on trade from President Trump's summit with China's Xi Jinping overnight. All the major averages up more than 0.75% today. The Dow up 370, back above 50,000. The NASDAQ up 233, and the S&P was up 57, above 7,500 for the first time ever. The big gainer, shares of AI chipmaker Cerebras Systems up 68%. This was its very first day of trading. And two tech giants are going at it. OpenAI, the maker of the Claude chatbot, is preparing a possible lawsuit against its partner, Apple, saying the iPhone maker's use of its AI technology is too limited and says features can be hard to find and it's hurting OpenAI's brand with its customers. Tom Busby, Bloomberg.
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6: 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People who don't need to be encouraged are veterans. I'm pleased to honor and welcome onto the program John Vick. John is the Executive Director of Concerned Veterans for America. John, when I read your bio, I was kind of astonished because you enlisted as a Marine after 9/11, you deployed as a Marine, then you came and Mustanged over to the United States Naval Academy, then you deployed again. What's the backstory there? Well, how did they get you to leave being a Marine? I married the daughter of a Marine, and then go to the Academy. I've got a son-in-law who's an Annapolis grad. How'd that happen?

0: Unexpectedly. Yeah, no, it's not too much, actually. I wanted to be in the Navy, and specifically to be a Navy officer since about fourth grade. 9/11 happened when I was in high school, and I was growing up in Texas at the time, and just about everybody was joining the Marines. And so went ahead and did that. Wouldn't trade it for the world, but eventually ended up in the Navy where I expected.
1: Well, I have had a number of people over the 25 years of this program who served in Anbar Province, who served in both theaters as you have. And I'm curious, what would you say to them about celebrating the last full measure of devotion, their fallen comrades, this year, especially in our 250th? What ought Americans to do? What ought your fellow veterans to do this year?
0: Yeah, so one of the reasons why I became involved with Concerned Veterans for America, and I'm the executive director now, is that, you know, CVA, we are always in the fight, but we're also not a rage bait machine, right? We fight for American principles, and we understand that there is nothing that is wrong with America that cannot be solved by what is right with America. And I think Memorial Day is a fantastic time to reflect upon the same incredible gift that we all share, and also realize that that gift was not free. Our inalienable rights have to be defended by every generation, and that is something that veterans very uniquely understand.
1: You know, John, one of the small steps I would suggest to people, if there's a veteran cemetery near you, whether it's Riverside, California, or I go to Arlington when my wife and I are in the Beltway, we walk over there. It takes a few small steps to get around Arlington. Do you encourage civilians to do that? Because that really does bring it home, especially on Memorial Day.
0: I do. And, you know, I would say in my own veteran experience, Memorial Day becomes more and more impactful every year. I mean, everybody, most people know that Memorial Day commemorates those that have made the ultimate sacrifice, meaning that they died in defense of our nation. But it's, you know, Memorial Day does not just honor a death, right? It honors this unfathomable sacrifice of a person's future in the countless moments and contributions that they will not be able to make for our society because they were defending our society. And you don't really think of it like that in your 20s. So I do think it is good for the soul and the mind to go and appreciate the cost that was paid so that we can now defend the rights and liberties and the futures that we all want.
1: Now, we are actually in a battle as we speak. There is a ceasefire, but it's not going to hold. It hasn't held. We're in a war. What is your advice to civilians who don't know much about war? You know it very well. On commenting about the war before, and especially in a polarized environment like that we're in right now.
0: Yeah, well, I mean, you just have to be persistent, I think. You know, you do need to get involved, and not, you know, a very small percentage of our country actually serves in the military, but we were all American citizens, right? And I think one of the most important rights that you have as an American is to preserve your voice. And so when we're talking about the cost of war and the weight of the decision to go to war, you should be involved, right? The reason our founders outlined some very specific things that Americans should have a direct voice on through Congress, things like, you know, what your taxes are going to be and the choice between war and peace, right? And so, you know, I always encourage people to make sure that you're getting involved. Help your congressman find their courage, whether it's on your taxes, whether it's on war or anything else. We have a very unique gift as Americans to be involved in our system. And so whether it's something that you directly understand or not, there's nothing stopping you from getting involved and sharing your voice and being part of the solution.
1: I'm wondering, John, it's not really a red state, blue state issue, but Admiral Cooper was in front of the Armed Services Committee today talking about the battle with Iran. Do you watch that with a different set of eyes than a civilian like me? Do you listen and hear different things?
0: I think so. I mean, you know, it's hard to, you know, having... I enlisted in 2003, right? Went off to Iraq, and when I came home from Iraq, there were kids that were not yet born that ended up serving in Iraq 20 years down the road. And so, and I remember, you know, all of the congressional hearings. I remember the debate on going to war then. It's impossible not to hear some of the same rhythms. And so for me, from my perspective, it's just very important to stay involved.
1: Take one small step to do just that. John Vick, have a great Memorial Day when it comes up on us soon. And everyone, go and visit a250toolkit.com/you. 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
1: Welcome back, America. I'm Hugh Hewitt. As promised, I'm joined now by Haviv Rettig-Gur. Haviv is a Middle East correspondent for the Free Press. He is also the proprietor of a Substack, HavivGur.substack.com. He has his Patreon community under Haviv Rettig-Gur. You can follow him on X at Haviv Rettig-Gur. He has also got the Ask Haviv Anything podcast, which led to this show a week ago today. Haviv put out a long interview with Hussein Mansour. Mansour is a fellow with the Institute for the Global for the Study of Global Anti-Semitism and Policy. I had not ever heard of this institute before, Haviv, and I missed your earlier interviews with Hussein. Have many people told you this was eye-opening for them? Because it was very eye-opening for me.
14: That was he talked about the Democratic Party and the what he perceives as a surrender by the Democratic Party elites to the radical left, and he's a fascinating guy. He's Egyptian born. He fled Egypt. He thinks sort of radical thoughts in terms of Arab intellectuals, and he has been at many. I think now he's affiliated with JINSA, which is the Jewish Institute for National Security Affairs. In America, I think the A is America, in Washington. Brilliant thinker, serious guy. His Substack is very intellectual. He has argued many things, and among them is that this happens often in left-wing movements, where you'll have a center-left, and there'll be a radical wing, and the radical wing keeps coming in, keeps invading, keeps taking over the institutions. That slow march through the institutions that we've seen in the Democratic Party, he thinks it models exactly what happened to the socialists in the 1930s, what happened to the French left after Algeria, and just example after example after example. It's something the left is particularly susceptible to and has been for two centuries. And his argument is the establishment thinks that it's throwing Israel to the left and the left is going to be satisfied. But in fact, it's not going to be satisfied. Because it's not about Israel. It's about elite takeovers. It's about one elite switching out another. And so that's his message, his warning to the sort of mainline Democratic Party leadership. I don't think the Democrats are going to listen, but I think the rest of us are going to understand what's happening when everything plays out the way he expects it to, you know, over the next 15 years.
1: That was what was so bracing for me. That's on my trundle, right? I'm inside the Beltway. And I'm trundling along, and I'm listening to this fellow I've never heard of, Hussein Mansour, talking to Haviv, and I always listen to every Ask Haviv Anything. And he diagnoses what's going on inside the Democratic Party. Now, Americans aren't really that political. They're not like Israelis. They're not talking politics all the time unless they happen to be in the Beltway. And we're very pragmatic. We love a carnival. We love the circus. We're the culture that invented the Survivor show. We don't want to live it. We want to watch it. We've watched it for 20 seasons. We're in the 20th season of Survivor. We love game shows. Does Israel have game shows and soap operas, by the way, Haviv? Do you guys go for that?
14: We have soap operas, and they're quite, well, I'm not, I mean, you're putting me on the spot to badmouth my people, but they're terrible. They're really quite awful. We don't really have game shows. We have wonderful comedy. Our comedy shows are second to none, parody shows, news parodies and things like that.
1: But you're more
14: news. Game shows, I think, are.
1: And I think you're far more political. I mean, more serious conversation about politics in Israel per capita than in the United States. Would you agree with that?
14: Yeah, there was a famous moment where I believe it was Begin, I think, met with Nixon, if I'm not mistaken. And Nixon says to him, I'm the president of 150 million people or whatever it was at the time. And Begin said, you think that's hard? I'm the prime minister of 3.5 million prime ministers. So, yes, Israelis are very, very, very engaged politically. By the way, for generations, Israelis have had among the highest voter turnouts in elections. Not so much in the last 20 years since the Second Intifada, since a little bit of a kind of breakdown of our politics, but before that, for generations, some of the highest in the West.
1: Well, this is a bit of a tease for next hour. Haviv's coming back, and he's going to talk to us about Franz Fanon and what has happened over and over again. It's really since the French Revolution. The left insists on revolution. Violence occurs. Violence is embraced. Violence is glorified. And then violence eats whatever is left. And you end up with a Napoleon, or whatever is the modern Arab dictator. I believe Algeria is the case study that you and Hussein Mansour used. But is that a fair we'll start with Franz Fanon next hour. Is that a fair summary of the argument? There's a cycle here, and the American Democratic Party has been caught up in that cycle.
14: Yeah, and ironically, in history, it often involved the Jews. The French, for example, the German socialists, didn't have anything special against the Jews. Some were anti-Semites, some were not. It wasn't important to their politics. They had to deal with all kinds of socialist problems, workers and wages and things like that. But the nationalists of Germany were obsessed with the Jews. And at some point, the horseshoe theory, right? The far right and far left are the same working class that have the same basic needs and critiques of the existing order. And so socialists, to win elections, needed to concede on the Jewish question. And they thought they would feed the far right the Jewish question, and then they could get on with their socialist politics. And what ended up happening was that the Jewish question, once they gave into it and went anti-Semitic formally, or agreed to that agenda with the far right, it just took over all of German politics and there was nothing left. And so the left is often finds itself conceding to various radicals and often finds itself with nothing left once it's conceded.
1: And the objectivity that comes from having two non-Americans talk about American politics, specifically the Democratic Party, is bracing. I don't know which one of you said it, but the statement was made, how many have given in to anti-Zionism as the price of admission to the Democratic elite? Answer, everyone. Everyone from Ro Khanna to Rahm Emanuel have conceded anti-Zionism, which is really anti-Semitism dressed up for consumption in the 21st century. Don't go anywhere, America. I'm coming right back. To close this hour out, and Aviv is going to come back at the start of next hour. We're going to go deep, and you're going to have to learn about Franz Fanon and this theory of violence, because it really is eye-opening on the Green Red Alliance, because all the violence in the Middle East in the last 30 months came from the green side, the Islamists, 10-7, the January massacre in Iran. But the theory of the violence that drove it, that Khomeini brought to Iran and that he exported to Hamas, or Hamas got from the Muslim Brotherhood, it's all been around before, and it's haunting. Stay tuned.
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1: Welcome back, America. I'm Hugh Hewitt. By the way, if you don't believe me about how far the left is, stick around. Aviva and I will go through it. Here's Barack Obama on The Late Show with Stephen Colbert talking nonsense about Iran. Cut number two.
19: We pulled it off without firing a missile. We got 97% of their enriched uranium out. They were able to maintain a modest civilian nuclear program for energy. And
20: so you think it was working?
19: Well, it's not only did I think it was working, even Israeli intelligence thought it was working.
1: It's just a lie. It wasn't working. There was absolutely no word about missiles in the JCPOA. There was no stop to the terrorism of 10/7 and Hezbollah. There was no stop to the Houthis. And there was no stop for when they decided that little bit of enriched uranium they took. They were just going to secretly enrich it in deep underground bunkers at Fodor, which were not permitted entry to. The inspection regime was flawed. Everybody knows this. But Barack Obama, I hope they put it in the Obama Museum, we'll all go and laugh at how ridiculous the defense of the JCPOA is. It was such a bad deal. You know what's a good deal? Sending kids to camp. You know what's a good deal? Is that there are more than a million kids in America whose mom and or dad, usually it's dad, but it can sometimes be mom, and in some cases it's two kids. They don't get to go to camp ever. They don't have the money. But if you give $200, we'll send one of those kids to the Angel Tree Prison Fellowship Camps. Give a listen to Diana, the director of the Angel Tree Camp in the state of Iowa.
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1: 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I'm in the Relief Factor studio. I took it in hour number one. I will take it again, and I will remind you about it in hour number three after I'm done talking to Aviv Reddy Gur. Don't miss that coming up. If you're watching on the Salem News Channel, though, this is what the starter pack looks like. 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

With us for our news, I'm Keith Peters in Washington. Xi Jinping warned President Trump that you can't handle Taiwan very well if it isn't handled properly. That was an unusually

0: Trump and Xi remain on thorny issues, including the war in Iran, trade disputes, and Washington's relations with Taiwan. Tensions are escalating again near the Strait of Hormuz after a ship anchored off the United Arab Emirates was seized and taken toward Iran, and another was attacked and sank near Oman. This is SRN News.
1: This is a Bloomberg Money Minute. Consumers are still shopping, just not like we were before the Iran war began. Retail sales rose last month, up 0.5% from the month prior, a sign that high gas prices may have pushed some consumers to pull back on their spending elsewhere. But that increase gave Wall Street a little bit of a lift today, along with renewed demand for anything related to AI. And with that, the Nasdaq and the S&P notched fresh record closing highs. The Dow is back above the 50,000 mark. At the close, the Dow was up 370 points, the Nasdaq up 233, the S&P added 57, and oil was flat at close at $101 a barrel. Honda recording its first ever annual loss last fiscal year, $2.7 billion. That's due to the cost of making electric engine vehicles, ones that didn't sell well at all. And a group of private equity investors is planning to acquire a 25% stake in the NFL's Las Vegas Raiders. NFL owners still have to approve that sale. Tom Busby, Bloomberg Radio.
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6: 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Of course, he's the Middle East correspondent for the Free Press, and I encourage you to subscribe to that. When you and Hussein Mansour got around to it, you talked about how the radical left got into the universities. I don't think anyone argues that anymore. But it moved out. It moved out in the Democratic Party and the Democratic Socialists of America. And now we have Mamdani and we have AOC in the squad, which rightly was kind of a cartoon at the beginning. But now it's not a cartoon anymore. We got Graham Plantner running in Maine and El Sayed running in Michigan. We got a lot of these hard left radicals. They're not lunatics. They're hard left radicals. And your 15 minutes yesterday about Nick Kristof, I remind you, we're FCC regulated, so we can't be as colorful as you were. That was his price of admission. He wants to do the radical chic and mau-mauing, the Tom Wolfe thing of the 1960s. He wants in on that game. He's tired of the old moderate left, old school liberal, help the poor game. He wants to be into the violence game because he went all in that column. Does that follow like night follows day from your conversation the week before with Mansour?

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8: 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Stay tuned for Larry Elder on most of these stations and, of course, on the Salem News Channel. I'll be back tomorrow on the next Hugh Hewitt Show.
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11: News this hour from Town Hall. I'm Keith Peters in Washington. President Trump's trip to China has yielded positive results.
12: At a banquet later in the day Thursday, President Xi said he and Trump had in-depth communication and said we both believe that the China-U.S. relationship is the most important bilateral relationship in the world. We must make it work and never mess it up. President Trump extended an invitation to Xi.
13: It is my honor to extend an invitation to you and Madam Peng to visit us at the White House this September 24th. And we look forward to it.
12: Trump is hoping China will buy more U.S. agricultural products and passenger planes. He's expected to leave Beijing midday Friday following a final private meeting with Xi. I'm Donna Warder.
11: Senators will now go without pay during future shutdowns in a bid to instill the same pain on lawmakers that federal workers have felt several times in recent months. Correspondent Bernie Bennett has more.
14: The upper chamber unanimously passed a resolution to prevent senators from being paid in the event of a shutdown, in a move that could thwart further closures by making the consequences real for lawmakers. Louisiana Republican John Kennedy, who pushed the measure, argued that preventing lawmakers from collecting a paycheck was a, quote, shared sacrifice after tens of thousands of federal employees went without any pay during the two shutdowns that have happened since last year. Kennedy's resolution, which applies only to senators, would direct the Secretary of the Senate to withhold lawmakers' pay until the shutdown is resolved. Bernie Bennett in Washington.
11: The head of the U.S. Border Patrol has announced his resignation. Michael Banks' decision is the latest leadership shakeup of officials implementing President Trump's immigration crackdown. Records set on Wall Street today, all positive. The Dow up by 370 points. The NASDAQ rose 232. The S&P advanced 56. More at...
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21: It is the Alex Marlowe Show, and I'm glad you're here. And we are keeping an eye on the president's meeting with Xi Jinping in Beijing today, where it is a bit of a love fest. That's what's going on. They are acting as if they're best friends, and the future involves China and the United States working hand in hand. We know it's way more complicated than that, and I'll try to give you some of the detail throughout the show today and really throughout the future, because this is one of the, I think, key storylines of the century is what happens. Can a communist superpower and the American superpower coexist to some degree? Obviously, the worst case scenario would one day there would be some sort of a hot war that goes on. But we are unfortunately in a position where we're dependent on China for a lot of stuff. And thus, we must be very creative with the way we cooperate with them. And I do trust President Trump to get this one right. But it is a very thin margin that he's working on. There's lots of complicated things about the relationship. And today we learned that basically the cooperation that's taking place in order for them to get along is going to yield new deals, not necessarily new peace around the world. We have not seen any sort of major acknowledgement thus far in the meetings that suggests that the Iran war is going to wrap up, that we are going to all of a sudden agree on Taiwan, which America, I think, would like to regard as its own country. China, of course, considered it part of its one China policy, where they consider it part of China. We're not getting any news on the Ukraine war, which there's an outside chance we were going to think maybe China and America would come together to figure out a way to forge a peace in Ukraine. We're not getting any of that right now, but what we are getting is we're getting some new deals. Some new deals is what we're hearing about, in particular with NVIDIA. NVIDIA is the most valuable company in the world. It's run by a very charismatic CEO named Jensen Huang, who I got to meet briefly a few weeks ago. He's a complete ball of energy, very charismatic, obviously brilliant person, and they now have a $5 trillion market cap. And the biggest news that we got thus far that I can tell out of the Xi-Trump summit thus far is NVIDIA is going to be selling something called H200 chips to China. Now, this is one where it challenges you to put on your thinking cap to think about what is actually going on here. Because if we are truly in an AI arms race with China, why would an American company, the most valuable American company, the most valuable company, period, would we actually applaud them selling chips, AI chips, to the Chinese? And I think the answer is very complicated, unfortunately. It's one of these things I would love to tell you this is a black and white thing. We should not be selling chips to China. We should not be helping China at all. This is a AI arms race, and we cannot help the enemy, but that's not a realistic thing from my vantage point, and I'll tell you why. There's actually a couple of chips that we already know about, that NVIDIA already has, that are way more sophisticated than this. They're not selling, this is not the Lamborghini chip. This is not the Bugatti chip. This is not the McLaren chip. This is sort of, I don't want to try, the Honda, the Nissan, I mean, it's all cars are good now, but you guys see the analogy I'm making. So these are chips, this is not their top of the line chips, and you can bet NVIDIA, with the resources that they got, they're in the lab working on the next generation of chip and the next generation of chip, and China's not getting those. So then the question is this actually more helpful to China, or does it perhaps discourage them from developing their Huawei chips at a quicker rate? Because they're going to have to part with some capital to get all these chips. It's going to go into American corporation. It's going to boost the stock market a little bit. And it's going to, in a way, make it so that, you know, American manufacturing benefits to some degree. But China is going to get access to some of our technology, which they could perhaps use to continue to develop their own chips. So that's the question here, because you're going to see a lot of people who I trust and I like say that Jensen Huang is an arms dealer. I think that's what Steve Bannon calls him, because if you think of AI as warfare, then we're essentially giving arms to the Chinese. But we are giving them second-rate arms. If that's the case, this is not the top rate. And so do you trust President Trump to get this one exactly right, where he's giving China just enough to show that we're not fully hostile to China? We understand there's a reality to working with them. And in the process, boosting an American company, we know 40% of the stock market tied to this Magnificent Seven stock, which includes NVIDIA among them. There are all these big tech stocks like Apple, Google, et cetera. And could this boost those? I think it will. But it is one where you absolutely must hold your nose, because the idea of American tech just being sold to the Chinese Communist Party that they will use to develop their own tech, which they're going to use it to develop their improvements in their own stuff. So is it an existential threat? Is China an existential threat? I regard it as so, to some degree. And if that's the case, then what's the correct approach? Give them the second-rate chips at a good price so that we benefit to some degree, or is it give them absolutely nothing, which doesn't help American companies, but also makes it so that China is further incentivized to go develop quicker at a quicker rate with their own chips? So that's the big question, and not necessarily the biggest thing that that we could have hoped for thus far from this meeting. I think the biggest thing we could have hoped for was there was some sort of a peace that's brokered with Strait of Hormuz. I'll give some Iran war updates momentarily as well, but it's all basically where it's been at. Couple of ships traversing the strait. I'll fill you in on what those are and what that can mean. But overall, we're not seeing anything, any monster developments other than this chip deal, which I think you could read as both a positive, a light positive, or as a light negative, but certainly not the end of the world. I think, though, if these higher grade chips, and NVIDIA already has, if they were selling those to the Chinese, I think we would regard this as a five-alarm fire, and I would be pulling my hair out and screaming on the show. I don't think that's what this is, and in fact, this could prove to be the most clever scenario, and it could prove to be the best of all possible worlds. I will maintain some optimism that that's the case, but the AI arms race is here. It's major, and we've now, I think, strengthened China a touch momentarily. But could it slow down some of their own development with their Huawei chips? Perhaps. Maybe it does. Maybe it does have that effect. And so that's kind of where we're at. That's the biggest thing, which is not a lot so far. And as we get more stuff at Breitbart News, I will continue to report it to you on the show and on my podcast, Breitbart.com, et cetera, et cetera, et cetera. So let's play some audio from – let's play Trump toasting Xi Jinping. It's just going to confirm this all big love fest, but let's play cut 14, gentlemen.
13: Thank you again, President Xi, for this beautiful welcome. And tonight it is my honor to extend an invitation to you and Madam Peng to visit us at the White House this September 24th. And we look forward to it. And I'd now like to raise a glass and propose a toast to the rich and enduring ties between the American and Chinese people. It's a very special relationship. And I want to thank you again. This has been an amazing period of time. Thank you, President Xi.
21: And that's the right approach diplomatically. China is it's a country that demands a certain level of respect. And you see these patterns. They're very polite in person. Their state media is highly aggressive, almost hysterical at times. They don't have a free press. So the stuff they write about in the press is always horrible about America, which is interesting because that's what the people read. And then they see this and they act as though they love Donald Trump. Which is also very interesting because we had so many past administrations that have kissed up to China. You know, the Hassan Pikers of the world are kissing up to China, saying, you know, Mao was basically great. And looking at China as an example, maybe not Mao, but he was saying that China is an example that we should be following. And China seems to love Trump, and Trump's very nice to China. Let's try this. I've got audio of, this is a voice of a translator, but this is Xi Jinping. Cut 16, please.
0: Both China and the United States stand to gain from cooperation and lose from confrontation. Our two countries should be partners rather than rivals.
21: All right, and I got one more. Cut 9, please.
0: The over 300 million American people are reinvigorating the spirit of patriotism, innovation, and enterprise, and ushering in a new journey for the development of the United States. The people of China and the United States are both great peoples. Achieving the great rejuvenation of the Chinese nation and making America great again can go hand in hand.
21: But then again, they're still genociding the Uyghurs right now. They've still got all sorts of horrific practices that they have that are completely antithetical to American values. So don't get cowed too much by this. But overall, some level of cooperation was inevitable for a summit like this. And that's where we're at. All right. One of the things that is important to me is, given the Iran war right now, which is not wrapping up, you know, you've seen the headlines over and over again. We're at a turning point here for you. 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

0: What we know about the Chinese-American summit in Beijing right now, thus far, we're seeing a lot of positivity, a lot of happy talk. Trump called Xi a great leader, invited him to the White House. The date is set for September the 24th. We'll look forward to that. It should be great. And there's a lot of toasting of historical ideas, historical ties to the two nations, like Chinese railroad workers in the United States, American contributions to Chinese universities. Xi's tone, measured, emphasizing a lot of the mutual interest, cooperation on global issues, mutual respect, peaceful coexistence. And the activities, they toured the Temple of Heaven. They reviewed an honor guard and attended a state banquet in a vast hall. There's lots of photos of Elon Musk walking around like a celebrity with the one child that he likes. I'm kind of joking about this, but he's got like 14 kids and he only brings one of them anywhere. I have to say, I popped into Tesla on a trip that I was on a few weeks ago, and I did not get a lot of reportable material, but there was one other Musk child. There were two Musk childs. The one he liked, there was a second Musk child. Adorable, absolutely adorable kids. Like, there's no doubt about that. You got to hand it to Musk on that. He does seem to select women to bear his children who have great gene pools. So that does seem to be one of his choices. And so the adorable kids walking around, he's some sort of a Chinese vest on, which is, he said he's learning Mandarin. So, which again, I'm mixed on this stuff because it's sort of an admission that English is not adequate. But I do think overall for young people, learning lots of languages is great. Of course, my mentor, Dennis, fluent in many languages. I married a woman who's bilingual, basically. Christina was one of the top Italian students in the UC system back in the day. So anyway, going on from there, it's hard to see what takes place with the Iran war. Updates are there's now a Japanese ship that has passed through the Strait of Hormuz. I don't know what to make of this, really. And the ship is reportedly seized off the coast of the UAE and is heading towards Iran. Another ship there that was seized. So Iran is now allowing transit of Chinese vessels in the strait. Why are they doing this? Iran is very concerned, probably watching Trump and Xi get along, because Iran would like to have China bail out Xi Jinping. And that's just one of those things that is, things that Iran's probably looking at this and thinking, how could these America and China forge closer ties when we have been selling so much of our oil to China to try to cozy up to China for so long? So the White House has said that Xi Jinping is now advancing trade talks with them. And they're afraid, though, that a greater energy alliance with Iran could pose broader problems when it comes to global stability. James Comer was warning about this. He was popped up on News Nation, discussed this concept. Play cut one, please, gentlemen.
1: Look, this is something he's probably not going to broadcast, because more than likely China is going to continue to buy oil from Iran. They're going to continue to skirt the embargo.
2: How do we stop that?
1: We
2: how do
1: placed
2: we stop
1: on
2: that?
1: Iran. Well, China needs oil. And I think playing hardball, look, we've put tariffs on China, and it's hurt Americans. I mean, there's pain being realized by both sides, China and the United States. Hopefully, we can start to resolve some of these trade war conflicts that we have with China, because I think China can produce some goods that we could never produce anywhere near as cheap as China. And that's good for American consumers who go to Dollar General store and go to Walmart like I do.
0: Right. And I think that what's noteworthy is that there's some role for collaboration between China and the U.S. And the fact that China makes some of our cheapest goods is not the end of the world. I want to reshore a lot of American manufacturing, but we've had a lot of policies that do that. You know, we're building these big European cars, for example, in the United States, because there's no market for them in Europe, but there is in the United States, though they're European countries. That's the type of stuff we're looking at with global trade. We don't need to make every plastic trinket here in the United States. But overall, the principle is we're trying to reshore as much as we can, but China is not an honest broker. They're just not. They keep buying Iran's oil. They keep trying to skirt embargo rules. They're not a above board partner here, because again, they're playing this very long game. It's a 100-year marathon, as Michael Pillsbury put it. This is China's goal. They're trying to take over the world in many ways, by a slow, steady burn where they create tributary states throughout the world using their Belt and Road Initiative, their debt trap diplomacy. They also have a health Silk Road where they make all these cheap pharmaceuticals. They get other countries hooked on that. And Americans get hooked on the cheap Chinese goods, and we can't function without those. And then all of a sudden, they have huge leverage over us, and we can't stand up to them in the way we need to, because so many of our companies just are bankrolled by China, and so much of our lifestyle is because China creates all this cheap stuff. So we're warning about all that stuff. It's all still front and center. None of this is being addressed in this meeting, which does not surprise me, but it does make me feel like I'm holding my nose during this news cycle to some degree. All right, we'll change gears when we come back and dunk on some Dems. This is The Marlow Show.
2: In his new movie, The Dragon's Prophecy, Dinesh D'Souza brings the new Middle East into focus with a message of perseverance, faith, and a shared global destiny.
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2: But is this the end of Hamas and radical Islam? What does the Bible say?
5: We have to become fighters in the spirit for God. 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
2: Powerful, prophetic, a must-see movie based on Jonathan Cahn's international bestseller, The Dragon's Prophecy, combines history and scripture with faith, justice, and renewal. The Dragon's Prophecy, a new film by Dinesh D'Souza, now available on Amazon, YouTube, and iTunes.
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9: With us on the news, I'm Keith Peters in Washington. The Supreme Court has preserved women's access to a drug used in the most common method of abortion, rejecting lower court restrictions while a lawsuit continues. The court's order Thursday allows women seeking abortions to continue obtaining the drug mifepristone at pharmacies or through the mail without an in-person visit to a doctor. China's Xi Jinping has warned President Trump that their two countries could clash over Taiwan if the issue is not handled properly. That was an unusually harsh admonition that stood in contrast to the American leader's praise for his counterpart. On Wall Street, a record day as the Dow was up by 370 points to 50,063. The Nasdaq rose 232. The S&P advanced 56.

0: 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The money supply has increased every month for the past 6 months. 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
2: 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Scott Jennings brings clarity to the toughest debates. Josh Hammer's blistering commentary puts politics and culture on trial. 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
3: So here's what we know so far about the Trump-Xi Jinping meeting is that China is committing to help the U.S. with Iran. I don't know if that's true. They're going to buy more soybeans from us. They're going to buy more U.S. oil, which seems good. They're going to buy more of our liquid natural gas. They're going to buy some Boeing jets. So that's good. I was complaining about Airbus, the horribly named French airplane company. So Boeing's going to sell some jets. So Trump is just doing business for the American people, which is good. It's a positive thing, and that's why he went over there, and it's very hard to sneer at that, and it's going to make America a wealthier place to some degree. By way of segue to talk about some other stuff, Barack Obama was being interviewed by Stephen Colbert on CBS, and I want to play this cut of Obama, whose nuclear deal is aging very poorly, but he's still defending it. He's his best defense with the incredibly inarticulate, uncharismatic Democratic bench that's up now. Let's play cut 8, please, guys.
4: We pulled it off without firing a missile. We got 97% of their enriched uranium out. They were able to maintain a modest civilian nuclear program for energy. And
5: so you think it was working?
4: Well, it's not only did I think it was working, even Israeli intelligence thought it was working. Even our intelligence services thought it was working. So there's no dispute that it worked, and we didn't have to kill a whole bunch of people or shut down the Strait of Hormuz. Now,
5: well, there was some dispute that it didn't work.
4: Well,
5: our present president believed that it didn't work, which is why he pulled out of it.
4: It's not clear that he didn't believe that it didn't work. He just said it didn't work.
5: Worst deal of all time.
4: Yeah, because I did it, which is fine. That seems to be a pattern.
3: Yeah, well, the pattern is when you allow a regime to preserve their ability to enrich uranium, it's hard to declare that your deal was very good because they just enrich more and more and more to the point where Trump was saying that we could have been just a couple of weeks away from them actually having a nuclear weapon, despite the devastating attacks that we carried out last summer. So it was, not to mention, for all the how the Democrats try to claim that they're the ones who have the most humanity, what did he do to stop any pro-democracy protesters being slaughtered in Iran? He really even talks about it. So the whole reason why we're in this conflict is because Obama

0: Obama was so feckless and weak-kneed in this regard, because the regime was allowed to continue to preserve uranium under the Obama deal. And let's not forget that those pallets of cash, it wasn't just a joke, those pallets of cash were used to fund terror throughout the region, throughout the world even. And missiles were fired that were funded by Obama's pallets of cash against civilians. So it's just very hard to, I mean, you want to make fun of it, but it's very, these are, real lives are lost here over this guy's incompetence. Just a terrible president. It's important to keep noting that over and over and over again. One other thing on the China front, the Uyghurs are urging Trump to use leverage with Xi Jinping to oppose genocide. We need to be the anti-genocide party. We need to stand for human life. I think it's essential in everything we do. So just a friendly reminder that that's the case. The other thing that we're keeping an eye on, of course, is if we can wrap up the war, all those prices, all those energy costs, the way that your pocketbook is being affected by things that are going on right now. We got some good economic data today, which I could break down in a little bit. But overall, there is some positive indicators in terms of economic strength, mostly that consumers are buying things. So even though consumer sentiment is bad in terms of our vibes and feels, people keep spending. Which I don't know if they're just YOLOing all their money away because they've given up, but it certainly suggests that people tend to hoard more when they really are insecure. So it could be just this thing. It could be just people pick up their phone and get depressed. But this is what goes for ideas in terms of the Democrats trying to solve some of these problems if we were to put them back in power. This is someone named Suzanne Delbene, who is a congresswoman. This is her idea on how to get energy prices down. Let's play cut 10, please.
1: When folks have talked about suspending the gas tax, it's still a fraction of the increase that people are seeing right now. And the way we really help people is to end the war, to make sure that there is supply, and to continue to invest in alternative forms of energy that help give people options, where our state has been a leader in clean, renewable energy. That's where we need to be. The president has no plan, and the American people are paying for that right
0: now. Yeah, so the key to the high gas prices now is not to cut the gas tax or lower the prices. It's we invest in alternative energy. So which we've been doing nothing but investing in alternative energy for the last 15 years, and we still have the gas prices the way they are. Energy prices are still soaring in this country. So, and also, how long do these investments take to kick in? Should we build some more nuclear power plants? I'm for that, but it takes years to get those things online. So spend more now, which is an option, I guess, or maybe we could perhaps do what we can in terms of lowering prices, lowering taxes, to try to get the energy costs down for the moment. So, and that she's not laughed out of the room when she says this is exactly why you get concerned about these people, because they are so bubbled. No one, though, is more bubbled than Pete Buttigieg. He was doing an interview with something called The Bench, which I'd never heard of, but this has been making the rounds online. This is just fantastic. This is him. He's getting coached on how to talk to a guy. Can we play cut 13, please?
2: I think it'd be great. Kick it off how you normally would. Thanks for having me here. And then, and also, like, thanks for getting the race. Like, what brought you here? However you want to ask the questions of why is Bob running? Why this race? Like, why is, like, think about your audience. Like, why is this race so important? We need to win the House, all of that. Winning over people who feel like they're left behind by the party, flipping a district, all of that, I think is really strong.
3: And remind me the district number.
4: Okay. We're in this. Seven.
3: All right,
0: cheers. I mean, the cringe factor is just beyond belief that he needs to be, let me tell you how a normal human being would have a conversation. So then what you would do is you would talk about yourself a little bit, maybe ask them how they're doing or what interest them, and then just try not to act like you're an announcer. Just kind of be a normal person. I mean, it's because he's not a normal person. He might even be a fake gay. That's the thing. Like, we don't even know. Is it all an act with this guy? He does not have a genuine bone in his body. And the question is, are we actually still in the authentic era? Because if we're in the authentic era, then he's not the guy. Or are we in the composite era, where you just try to build a candidate like a Mr. Potato Head, where you just pop on, here's the correct beard, and here's the correct suit jacket, and here's the correct sexual orientation, and we'll make that the candidate. They've tried to do that in the past, and it hasn't worked. They tried it with Kamala Harris. And she's out there again. She did the thing she's not supposed to do, which is she spoke. She opened her mouth. As I've been saying, wow, a nice freeze frame there, guys. I almost want to show that to the audience. It's the guys are ready to go on this Kamala clip. It is just fantastic. It's a, she did the thing she's not supposed to do. She spoke. I told you, she only goes up in the polls when she doesn't talk. So let that be a lesson to many of you out there who have ambitions in your life. Sometimes the best thing to say is nothing. Here she is talking about how there are no bad ideas and it's time for a big brainstorm for the Democrats. Let's roll through this one, cut 15.
4: No bad idea brainstorm is what I'd like to call it. And in that no bad ideas brainstorm, we talk about what we need to do and think about doing around the Electoral College. We talk about the idea of Supreme Court reform, which includes expanding the Supreme Court. Let's talk about statehood for Puerto Rico and D.C. These are the things I think that we've got to do. We've got to neutralize these red states from cheating, including blue states expanding their maps. And all of this, I think, is look, we got to fight fire with fire. These folks are playing to win. We got to play to win.
0: She's a lawyer who grew up in Canada in a ritzy neighborhood, and then she lived in Oakland, and she lives in Brentwood, California now, and fire. Like, why does she pitch her voice that way? It's just so condescending. And just for the record, for the no bad idea brainstorm, you're off to a bad start. These are all horrible ideas because they go against the Constitution. These are all extra constitutional. We're going to abolish Electoral College. We're going to pack the Supreme Court. We're going to add a new state, Puerto Rico, simply because it gets Democrats more Senate seats. The only reason to do it. And so that's why they want to do it, is to just basically pack the Senate. That's what that is. And then she announces, because we need to neutralize these red states from cheating. She lost every possible way after being anointed. She didn't win a primary, get any primary votes. So she's not the spokesperson for these issues. So she's starting off the no bad idea summit, and she does not, they say, I don't know how they shot her, but there's a blurry green screen. They don't have her centered in the frame. She's kind of low in the frame. It's just terrible optics. And it's not the type of stuff that's going to beat a competent Republican ticket, even if things don't go perfectly for Republicans. So, I really do enjoy it, especially when there are so many bad ideas. This is definitely one of the bad ideas. And the Democrats have so many other bad ideas as well that I feel like I want to address on the show. Here's Pramila Jayapal, one of the squad members. And she is on a very familiar talking point, guys. Cut 12.
5: The Jim Crow legacy filibuster in the Senate that refuses to allow the majority of the will of the people to come through. We are missing the fact that 40 mostly white men who represent 12% of the country's population in the United States Senate can block us from actually reinstituting voting rights, reforming the Supreme Court, and doing all of the things that are required for us to uphold our democracy.
0: It's not required to uphold our democracy to redistrict along racial lines. That's a terrible idea. So they actually do have a lot of bad ideas. In fact, I don't really know what good ideas they have. I'll tease to you that I taped yesterday with Secretary Kennedy, the Health and Human Services Secretary, one of the most interesting men in America. And I tried to keep the conversation mostly about health and mostly about the bureaucracy that he runs, which is vital, and trying to get the cutting edge of health, nutrition, science for all of you. But I could not resist asking him about what Democrats stand for at this time. And it's basically nothing. It's just everything is racist. Every time they lose is racist. Every time they lose is cheating. And that's all they've got. It's all Jim Crow. It's Jim Crow if we don't want to allow for states to gerrymander specifically based on race. It is the ultimate gaslighting. So it is, I've got more bad ideas, but maybe I should hold those until after the break. Yeah, I do. Yeah, I got some good bad ideas that'll occur after the break. For now, I want to tell you about life and about Mother's Day, which is the best time of year to share that you're pregnant. And maybe this happened in your family at a gathering where someone during a dinner stands and announces that next year there'll be a brand new mom in the family. Revealing you're pregnant around Mother's Day has to be the best, and that's why Preborn provides free ultrasounds to girls and women. Seeing her baby on the ultrasound screen and hearing her baby's heartbeat doubles the chance you'll choose life. $280 helps save 10 babies, or maybe you want to give $28 a month. That's less than a dollar a day. to help save a baby a month all year long. And a $15,000 gift will provide a complete ultrasound machine, saving thousands of babies for years to come. There's no better way to celebrate Mother's Day than Mother's Day month than to give free ultrasounds. The pictures she takes next Mother's Day will be because of the baby she had and because you gave her that view of the child in the ultrasound, let her listen to her heartbeat, and then she has the baby. And it's a beautiful thing, and you've saved a life. 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Of course, it's a great tax write-off, of course. 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But this is the thing that I always like to share with people. The most profound moments of my life involve meeting your baby via the ultrasound, hearing the heartbeat. You can see it's just 5 or 6 weeks now. You can see it. And we can fight back against the culture of the death cult Democrats have created. We come back from the break. I'm going to play a clip of Lee Zeldin talking about how the Democrats now think there's abortions in the water. Yes, we're going to hear from that. 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
0: got a great team in the Marlowe Show. Greg Evans, our executive producer. Sean McConnell, Roger Wicker Jr., Rick Locke, Garrett Shawley, Matt Sybil, Brandon Couples, Misty Callahan, John Castillo, Daniel West, all pitch in. All right, I promise this Lee Zeldin clip. This is with Patty Murray, Senator Patty Murray. Check this out. This is wild stuff. Cut 11.
13: Do you seriously believe there's abortion in the water like some of the far-right activists are suggesting?
14: I have not. You just said abortion in the water?
13: That's what some far-right activists are saying, that they have an audience in the EPA on that absurd issue.
14: Yeah, I have not had a conversation with anyone at the agency as far as abortions in water.
13: And you're not actively pursuing it or don't have groups of...
14: I don't even know what you're talking about.
0: Yeah, he doesn't know what you're talking about. This is the whole thing with the left. They're so bubbled, they don't actually bother to think what we think. They're not interested. They could turn on my colleagues at Salem, put the dial on, and hear from me and Hugh and Scott and Larry Elder and Gallagher and all these people. And then you get a pretty good sense of where normal Americans think about, like normal conservative Americans, what we're actually talking about. Have any of us ever brought to you on the show that there are abortions in the water? And this is what Democrats think we stand for. We don't stand for this at all. Like, we don't even know what you're talking about. It's noteworthy because the freak show that the left media goes through, we pay attention to it. For example, I brought to you this story yesterday briefly that the New York Times, or I guess this was 2 days ago, the New York Times had a story from Nicholas Kristof, an opinion piece suggesting that Israel is training packs of dogs to rape Palestinian prisoners. And I asked you just a rhetorical question. Do you believe this is true? Because this is a pretty good test. Are you an anti-Semite or not? If you believe that's true, even though, remember, the New York Times never did any actual reporting in the news section on this. So they didn't have any news reporting on it. But Nick Kristof, who's a fabulist, who's someone who's bigged up the North Korean regime in the past and is probably completely nuts, he reports this, and the New York Times now has doubled down and said it's true. They said they did rigorous fact-checking on this story, and that it is extensively fact-checked and accounts further cross-reference with news reporting, none of which is in their pages, though. They didn't report on this in the news section. Independent research from human rights groups, surveys, and in one case, the UN testimony. So they're saying the Israeli rape gangs are real, and Israel is going to sue them now, which is great news. Israel says they're going to sue the New York Times over the obviously fake training of dog packs to rape Palestinian prisoners. A very interesting thing happening with the rising anti-Semitism throughout the country and throughout the world in general. Senator Rand Paul's son drunkenly accosted and hurled anti-Semitic slurs at Congressman Mike Lawler, who's a Catholic. He's not a Jew. He called him a Jew. You Jews, he called them. And then Lawler said, you think I'm Jewish? I'm not. This is very interesting because yesterday I'm reading this story, and I look down at my direct messages or my mentions on XE Everything app, one of the most wholesome environments in the world to converse. And someone accused me of being a Jew. And it's like, first of all, it's not an insult to be called a Jew. And second of all, why did I go to hundreds and hundreds and hundreds of Catholic masses throughout the year? Why did I baptize my children in the Catholic Church? Why did I get married in the Catholic Church if I wanted to be a Jew? It'd be very easy for me to be a Jew if I felt like it. It's the most bizarre thing that we're seeing, but people don't care about this because they're so blinded by their Israel hatred. And I think a lot of it comes from online energy. Online energy, people are just, for whatever reason, they feel very comfortable lying about Israel. And there's a lot of currency, a lot of clout that's online that's because of it. And people really, just the fact checking has just gotten completely out of control. I had a really bizarre one also yesterday. Alex Jones did a drive by against me, a guy who I've never gone out of my way to attack ever, never did a drive by against him. Been editor in chief forever at Breitbart. 12 years plus. I can do one whenever I wanted. But he said that I said Tucker Carlson and Nick Fuentes should be investigated for working for foreign governments. Have I ever said this on the show? He's referencing an interview I did with Dr. Gorka. It's never something that crossed my mind. And this gets reported on the Everything app. It's got 760,000 views at this point, completely false. And then I put up a retort to it saying that's not true. You can listen to the interviews, transcripts. That's got 1,000 views. So 760,000 on the lie, 1,000 on the truth. Tough spot to be in. Tough spot to be in as a society. But, you know, at least I don't have to work in Hollywood. We lost the one good guy who was left, Christopher Nolan. He is cast in The Odyssey. Ellen Page is now Achilles. So the most vaunted warrior in all of literature, is a woman who now impersonates a man. And then he is cast Helen of Troy, a woman named Lupita Nyong'o, who is a good-looking woman. But Helen of Troy is supposed to be white-armed, being white-skinned, lovely-haired. The most beautiful woman in the world, so beautiful you have to fight wars over her. And he has gone for diversity, casting for that. Woke is not dead, guys. It's going to make a comeback, and that's why we must win. We must run up the score. Don't get blinded by the shiny objects. Start focusing on what truly matters. That's it for today. Go in peace and love and serve the Lord.
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20: News this hour from Town Hall. I'm Keith Peters in Washington. President Trump discussed the Iran war and the blockade of the Strait of Hormuz during a summit with Chinese President Xi Jinping, that according to Secretary of State Marco Rubio. Rubio says the president made the case to China to take a more active role on Iran.
21: The Chinese have ships stuck in the Persian Gulf because setting up a system that says we're going to let certain ships through but others not, it's easier said than done. And you saw a Chinese, not Chinese flag vessel, but it was a Chinese cargo, got hit over the weekend. I'm sure Iran didn't do it deliberately, but they did it. It happened. And so that's why these Chinese ships are stuck in there.
20: China's Xi Jinping also warned President Trump that their two countries could clash over the island nation of Taiwan if the issue is not handled properly. China claims Taiwan as part of its own territory.
1: The Senate has voted to withhold their pay during the government shutdown.
2: The bill's sponsor, Republican Senator John Kennedy, says the measure ensures lawmakers share the burden faced by unpaid federal workers.
22: This is about putting our money where our mouth is.
2: The proposal applies to the Senate only and goes into effect the day after the November 3rd midterm election. Two shutdowns in the past year created significant financial hardship, particularly at the Department of Homeland Security. The department reopened last month after a 76-day partial shutdown, the longest agency funding lapse in history. I'm Lisa Dwyer.
1: The Supreme Court has preserved women's access to a drug used in the most common method of abortion, rejecting lower court restrictions while the lawsuit continues. On Wall Street, the Dow by 370 points, the NASDAQ rose 232, the S&P advanced 56. More at townhall.com.
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5: Welcome back. 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I am Seth Leibson, 602-508-0960 on the Easy Mobile Chiropractic Hotline. David Dahl, my producer, reminded me that it's commencement time, and I haven't given my commencement words of wisdom. So we'll get to China in a few moments. We'll get to the Middle East and other political news. But every year I give a version that goes something like this. It's a collection of some of my favorite wisdom, and boy, I convey it as much as I need it. C.S. Lewis, it seems to me, needs to be read a lot more. One thing he said resonates with me, especially on the notion of there being too much politics everywhere, especially in places that used to be politically free, like professional athletics and dinner parties. C.S. Lewis warned, quote, that a sick society must think much about politics, as a sick man must think much about his digestion. To ignore the subject may be fatal cowardice for one as for the other, but if either comes to regard it as the natural food of the mind, if either forgets that we think of such things only in order to be able to think of something else, then what was undertaken for the sake of health has become itself a new and deadly disease, close quote. So I would like to tell graduates, don't make everything about politics. It's not healthy. And where politics has invaded or subsumed non-political areas, those areas are less healthy for it. And another thing he said that I love is about worrying, the panic we're all put in, the anxieties the news feeds us. He put it this way when he was talking about the anxieties over the nuclear bomb, atomic bomb. He said, if we are all going to be destroyed by an atomic bomb, let that bomb, when it comes, find us doing sensible and human things. Praying, working, teaching, reading, listening to music, bathing the children, playing tennis, chatting to our friends over a pint and a game of darts, not huddled together like frightened sheep, thinking about bombs. Bombs can break our bodies, but they need not dominate our minds, close quote. Once upon a time, we were told, be not afraid. Once upon a time, psychologists told us not to make decisions out of fear. Now it seems to me, folks, we just need more C.S. Lewis. The best line I ever heard in a commencement speech was Ted Koppel's. He told this to a Stanford class. He said, apply a strong standard of morality to your lives, and if periodically you fail, as you surely will, adjust your lives and not the standards. Which leads me to another lesson. I have never, ever met a perfect person, so do not expect perfection in people. Do not put people on pedestals. Do not engage in hero worship. People will disappoint you. This runs the gamut from parents to friends to spouses to authors to religious leaders, the people you may even admire most. Dennis Prager said something like this once, if you are not prepared to be disappointed in your friends, you are not prepared to have friends. There's a lot of wisdom there. People will disappoint, and that's because life can be hard from time to time, and the only person who makes no errors is the person who has yet been born. The famous psychiatrist Carl Menninger put it this way, when a trout rising to a fly gets hooked and finds himself unable to swim about freely, he begins a fight which results in struggles and splashes and sometimes an escape. In the same way, humans struggle with hooks that catch them. Sometimes the human masters his difficulties. Sometimes the difficulties are too much for him. The struggles are all that the world sees, and it usually misunderstands them. For it's hard for a free fish to understand what is happening to a hooked one until he is on the hook one day himself. So try and understand other struggles. We all have them. That's a guarantee. Some we see, some are invisible, but I guarantee you everyone has struggles and failures too. And often, by the way, those failures will lead to great successes. If you doubt this, read the biographies of any great inventor or leader, Edison, Jobs, Lincoln, Thatcher, Reagan. Failure is temporary. It will happen, and usually it is simply the world's way, life's way, of clearing a path to a success you never dreamed of. Which takes me to this. Try and take it easy on yourself. Today you're flying high. Tomorrow you may not be. You may not have gotten the job you wanted, or you may have messed up the first task you were given in the new job you did get and wanted. It's okay, and it happens to everyone. Go listen to Rascal Flatts, God Bless the Broken Road. Here's a promise. A failure is never the end of a story or your story, and in time I guarantee you will forget it. And so too will others. In fact, they'll forget it faster than you, I promise. Don't worry too much about what others think of you. Worry about what you think of you. Ann Landers got something very important and very right about this. She said, if you worry too much about what others think or say about you, you'll never move forward. Pay no attention to disparaging remarks, she said. The person who carried the message may not be the most accurate reporter, and things become twisted in retelling. Your job is to live so that nobody will believe them. Live your life so that nobody will believe the disparagements. After all, it's more important to see a sermon than to hear one. I don't think we speak enough about patience, as everyone is in a rush these days. And on patience, I can only relay something I've heard a lot of leaders and successful people tell me over and over again. The greatest decisions they ever made were not decisions they thought were that important at the time, because the greatest things that ever happened to them could not have been planned or sometimes even dreamed. I know this to be true in my life. So remember, the only testing ground of the heroic is the mundane, and you will pass the tests of big things only after you pass the tests of the small. So be patient and be good. You don't need to prove how smart you are in life either, just how kind you are. There's a line in the movie Harvey that Jimmy Stewart says. His character is named Elwood, and he tells an acquaintance this. I ask you to cherish it. He said, quote, my mother said, Elwood, in this life you can be oh so smart or oh so pleasant. I've been smart. I prefer pleasant. I tell you, though, there's a lot of smart in this world. If you really want to stand out, be pleasant. That's what's at too much discount. Be forgiving to yourself and others. It's in the Lord's Prayer. We ask God's forgiveness a lot, and we hope for it. We depend upon it. How much more so should we be forgiving of others? Francis of Assisi said a bunch of beautiful things. Perhaps my favorite attributed to him anyway is in the CC prayer, Lord, grant me that I may seek rather to comfort than to be comforted. To comfort than to be comforted. And that's important to me because I think the best way to get out of your own head, to ease your own mind, to solve your own troubles, is to help another with his or her troubles. When you're in what you perceive to be dire straits, help someone else, comfort someone else. You'll find a magical solution in that. You truly will. Again, more important to comfort than be comforted. The Dalai Lama, happiest man in the world, they say, said our chief purpose in life is to help other people, and if you can't help them, at least don't hurt them. Good thing to keep in mind. I like to remind if there's a question as to what to do in a certain situation, difficult or not, ask yourself, what's the decent thing to do? It's a great word. Decent, too often forgotten. And when you think about how to implement that word, how to act on it, it's a word that almost always tells you what to do and how to do it. I know a few better self-defining words. I don't remember where I heard this, but someone once said, when there's a difficult or maddening situation and you think you need to say something, put yourself through a three-part test. Ask yourself, does something need to be said? Does it need to be said now? And does it need to be said by me? When in doubt about how to deal with a difficult person, try and find a way to love that person or at least see the child in them or some redeeming quality. Most people have something about that in them. I love what Helen Keller said. It's wonderful how much time good people spend fighting the devil. If they would only expend the same amount of energy loving their fellow men, the devil would die in his own tracks out of boredom. I know there's a lot to that, but also remember, too, speaking of boredom and the safe way all the time. Hunter S. Thompson, life should not be a journey to the grave with the intention of arriving safely in a pretty and well-preserved body, but rather to skid in broadside in a cloud of smoke, thoroughly used up, totally worn out, and loudly proclaiming, wow, what a journey. For all of you who have heard the message to be active, to engage in social justice activism, you were lied to. You were told, whatever you do or believe, do something about it, and that's bad advice. Think about what you believe first, for whom and for what you are marching, and what do those who you are marching for believe, think, and do? That's the question you should ask. Go back to Martin Luther King Jr.'s letter from a Birmingham jail. He gives you the roadmap. Does it uplift human personality? If so, it's just. If it degrades human personality, it's unjust. Does your cause lift up humanity or does it tear it down? Does it advance or degrade? And the last thing is my favorite thing. It's from Leo Buscaglia. Only the weak are cruel. Gentleness is only expected from the strong. Those are my favorite thoughts. We'll be right back.
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5: 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You doing well? David Dahl, my producer, all good?
15: Yes, great commencement speech. I liked that. I always like it when we talk about and talk to young people because perhaps I feel young when I hear
5: that. Make
15: those
5: you
15: words.
5: Feel so young?
15: Yes.
5: Yeah,
15: yeah.
5: You and I had a good time with George Kaloff last night, yes?
15: Yeah, our good buddy George Kaloff running for LD3.
5: Yeah, that was good. I think he'll be with us tomorrow. But it was good hanging with him and another. Just a great bunch of people, including Jan Dabauskas, great city councilwoman in Scottsdale. Always good to see her. Okay, I want to talk about China. I want to talk about the moral sense of our foreign policy. I want to talk about the Middle East. But first, let us go to Rick, who's calling in on what I would gather is something having to do with the human condition. Hello, Rick.
16: Hello, Seth. Yes, always, always, always. Wonderful commencement speech, as David said,
5: thanks.
16: And I wholeheartedly agree.
5: Thanks.
16: It inspired in me a couple of suggestions.
5: Yes,
16: and
5: sir.
16: Just to consider these suggestions.
5: I'm
16: one,
5: right.
16: I heard from Larry O'Connor this morning on the radio about 4 or 5 o'clock. He quoted Dennis Prager, who he said, gratitude is the key to happiness. And I thought, that's good. A great bit of advice. And
5: that's
16: the
5: good.
16: Other one
5: good.
16: Is from the Old Testament prophet Micah. Micah chapter 6, verse 8. Thanks to David Dahl for helping me look this up and get it straight. It says simply, and what does he require of you, O man, but to do justice, to love kindness, and to walk humbly with your God.
5: Yeah, that's beautiful. I thought it was love mercy, but it's probably it translates both ways, and it's probably meant in the same way.
16: I've usually heard it as mercy, but
5: kindness
16: is
5: perfectly fine.
16: I think you're right.
5: But the reason I say mercy, whether I am or not, the reason I say mercy is it's an important notion not to get wrong. Dennis Prager, speaking of, used to quote a line from the Talmud. It's been attributed elsewhere. It comes out of the Talmud. And it is, let me get it just right. Those who show mercy unto the cruel will one day be cruel unto the merciful. So mercy rightly directed, right? Not what the Talmud calls the mercy of fools. The mercy of fools is the mercy to the cruel. And I don't think our students understand that notion well enough, you know?
16: I agree.
5: Yeah, I think they need to think about that sometimes. We have a bad understanding of cruelty. We have a misplaced understanding of what constitutes cruelty in our society right now in the West. It's part of what I call the crisis of the West. We don't quite understand who's cruel and who isn't. What's cruel and what isn't, and what's right and what's wrong. And it didn't used to be so. I'll tell you, it kind of, Rick, gets me to this whole thing about China. that I've been struggling with since Donald Trump's visit. Yeah. I mean, if you're a Christian, or for that matter, a religious adherent of any kind, particularly if you're a Uyghur in the Xinjiang province of China, you are subject to repression. In the case of the Uyghurs, true concentration camps in our lifetime, where houses are bulldozed, family members are ripped from one another. It is slavery and concentration camp, well over a million. Now, you would think, you would think if you wanted, if you had socially active students who wanted to get behind a human rights issue, this would be that one. Active concentration camps and slavery. They want to talk about slavery that took place in this country 160 years ago, and it's not wrong to talk about it. It might be wrong to march about it. It might be wrong to march about it because it's not the century we live in anymore. But we do live in a century that has active slavery and concentration camps, nowhere more so than in China. And about that, you don't see encampments. About that, you don't see marches. About that, you don't see sloganeering. About that, you don't hear a peep. And I think it makes us all a little bit more callous, by the way.
16: Yes. Yes, it does.
5: And a little bit more insensitive to what's right and what's wrong, what's cruel and what isn't. We're marching for the wrong things, not the right things. I don't know what to do about it.
16: You're spot on, Seth.
5: I just don't know what to do about it. We didn't have that.
16: Well,
5: we didn't have that in the 80s. You know, when Ronald Reagan gave his Evil Empire speech, you probably remember, 1983.
16: Yes.
5: He didn't pull back.
16: Yeah.
5: And the country, for the most part, outside of the Washington Post and the New York Times, didn't disagree that much. But he spoke about a regime of totalitarian darkness. And that had the desire of dominating the peoples of the world. That's right what he said before. He said they were the focus of modern evil in the world. Now, you know, I don't want to get into comparisons between China and the Soviets, but China today is far more strong than the Soviet Union was in 1983, and I would suggest as repressive.
16: Yes, I agree. I agree.
5: About this, we don't talk at all. We just don't talk about it at all. When Reagan when Reagan did meet with Gorbachev, for that matter, when Jean Kirkpatrick met with her counterparts in the Soviet Union in the 80s before Reagan, or when George Shultz met with his counterparts, they would bring up human rights violations. They would bring up the names of the prisoners of conscience. There are names to be brought up. And I've never been to Tibet, but I know people who have, and they said they've never seen anything more repressed than Tibet. This needs to be a cause for our youth. Sorry, I was you got me excited there.
16: No, I agree 100%, Seth. Thank you. And we got a shout from the housetops.
5: Thank you. I appreciate it, Rick.
16: Amen.
5: Okay, God bless. All right. Thanks for the
16: thank you.
5: Thank you for the scripture, as they say. We'll be right back.
16: You are most welcome, brother.
5: Thanks.

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1: With SRN News, I'm Keith Peters in Washington. The Supreme Court has preserved women's access to a drug used in the most common method of abortion, rejecting lower court restrictions while the lawsuit continues. Carol Tobias of National Right to Life expressed unhappiness with the court's decision, saying this decision is deeply troubling because it leaves women exposed to powerful abortion drugs. China's Xi Jinping has warned President Trump that their two countries could clash over Taiwan if the issue is not handled properly. That was an unusually harsh admonition that stood in contrast to the American leader's praise for his counterpart. The exchange Thursday at a highly anticipated summit in Beijing underscores just how far apart Trump and Xi remain on thorny issues. On Wall Street, the Dow up by 370 points. More details at srnnews.com.
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3: This is John Katzimatidis, the Cat's Corner. Well, I remember the movie Mr. Smith Goes to Washington. What happened? We have too many politicians in Washington that know nothing about business. Why? We need more common sense in Washington. Whether we're talking about the federal government, state government, you need common sense. We need the balance of power in our government. Doctors, lawyers, accountants, professionals, business people, and blue-collar workers. And that's the only way we can come out with common sense. Putting on taxes and regulations without knowledge of what happens. Some of the states are not doing a good job. All they do is raise taxes. And then when they need more money, they tax the taxes. I mean, you got to laugh about it, but it's happening. We need people that have common sense, a balance of power in all our legislative functions to be able to operate our country, our states, our cities more efficiently. This is John Katzimatidis, the Cat's Corner.

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0: Johnny Estes from CMI Gold and Silver is on the line. Hi, Johnny.
2: Hey, what's going on?
0: We're playing Sinatra today. He died on this day in 1998, and so our bumper is themed to be Sinatra today. So you didn't get your usual Western intro, I'm sorry.
2: Well, there's nothing wrong with Sinatra. Sometimes you just got to play him all day, you know?
0: Of course you do. That's why I love you. Yeah. You get that. You get that because you understand precious, precious metals and precious voices. What's going on in the world of gold and silver? What's going on at CMIGS these days?
2: Well, I do want to talk about something important, but I've got to tell you, from our last week's Frankie and Johnny, the original lyrics are Frankie and Johnny were lovers.
0: Sweethearts.
2: Oh, Lordy, how I could love.
0: Sweethearts. They were sweethearts.
2: Lovers. I just
0: sweethearts.
2: Looked it up.
0: Sweethearts. Well, this is going to...
2: They were lovers. Okay. That's original lyrics.
0: Okay.
2: David will look it up for you and prove you wrong.
0: Okay. Won't be the first time that's happened to me today.
2: No, and if not, then I'll get Shannon to do some more civics tests for you.
0: You guys kind of specialize in proving me wrong in the Estes family. All right, we got that out of the way. What else is going on?
2: I did want to say something. Yep. I talk about something that's really important, and it's not really about buying or selling gold and silver.
0: Yes, sir.
2: It's about scams, and we just had one happen to a client that just breaks my heart, and I want everybody to understand what happened so that they can avoid this scam. This person received a call from so-called law enforcement, federal agents.
0: Oh, yeah.
2: I don't know what it was.
0: Yeah.
2: And they told this person that they needed to buy gold and silver for them to do some kind of operation, and that after at the end, they would pay them back two or threefold.
0: Right. Right.
2: And Seth, we talked to this customer, like, are you sure you're not being coerced to do this? And we even laid out that because it's not the first time we've seen it. But you know something? It's so hard because these scammers are so real, you guys, and they're professionals. This is their profession. And come to find out, she was handing off the metal to somebody in a car at some random place.

0: I have
1: more than $500,000.
0: I have a
1: more
0: friend.
1: More than $500,000.
0: I have a friend, Jeff Taylor. He's often on the show. He says his dad taught him an important lesson in life. I've never met a con man who didn't come off as serious and sincere.
1: Yeah.
0: That's a scam. There's a bunch of them from law enforcement, sheriff's departments, deputy sheriffs calling, something about unpaid tickets in another state. Here's the thing. You're right to warn about it, but you once did, and maybe we should reprise it at some point, Johnny, speaking of Frank Sinatra, reprise. maybe we should reprise, you know, you gave a bunch of lessons on how to get a sense if you're in the midst of a scam. One of them, as I recall, was why the hurry? They're always pushing you to hurry, right?
1: Yeah, exactly. And I just want to point out that these are intelligent people that get scammed.
0: Yeah,
1: In fact, intelligent people are the marks.
0: Mm.
1: And so you just have to be careful. You got to ask that question. Really? Law enforcement? I mean, and look, all you got to do is look up the FBI on the internet and find their own number and call them.
0: Or,
1: it's that easy.
0: Or, if you don't want to call them, if you get one of these voicemails or messages or phone calls, before you do anything else, put it into the internet and say, hey, I got the internet's pretty good with pointing these scams out, you know?
1: Yes, it is.
0: But
1: yes,
0: you know the thing about these scammers, you wonder how they do win or make money, because you know they may call, I don't know, let's say 100 people a day, and 99 may say go to Hades.
1: Yeah.
0: But if they get that one, they've made their month's quota. You know?
1: Yeah.
0: Yeah. Yeah.
1: And I guess the other lesson is don't look down on people that have gotten scammed.
0: Yeah.
1: That's one of the things that these scammers do is they make people feel like they're going to be dumb, and so they keep it going.
0: Yeah. Yeah.
1: And you just have to stop, take your licks, and move on. But I'm sorry I don't talk about gold and silver. It hurt my heart.
0: Yeah,
1: when I heard this.
0: Probably a lot of it in the precious. I mean, a lot to be worried about
1: it
0: when it comes to that, especially with precious metals. I'm glad you did it. That's what you guys are: public service, education, and a precious metals dealer.
1: Yeah, I'm going to do a little video on it too that I'll post.
0: So, all right.
1: Just go to then go to look at YouTube at CMIGS, and they'll find us.
0: All right, and they can also go to your radio show every Saturday at 7:30, Johnny on the Spot.
1: Yep.
0: All right,
1: yes, they can.
0: Good work.
1: And listen to Shannon, who's much more intelligent than I am.
0: Well, you both are than I. So, talk to you later, brother.
1: All right, buddy. Thank
0: God
1: you.
0: Bless.

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1: Unclear whether Iran has agreed to permanently suspend its pursuit of a nuclear bomb. This is an evil, evil regime. They have been at war against us for 47 years. And there's no reason to believe that it is some sort of deal, that they will stick to it, they will abide by it, that they won't break it.
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0: 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Well, oh, yes, sorry, I got sidetracked by... Yeah, one last thing on the China issue. I don't know what all will result from the meeting. Donald Trump is a negotiator par excellence. I worry a little bit about American business interests triumphing over greater geopolitical interests. Milton Friedman, in his landmark book, Freedom and Capitalism, or is it Capitalism and Freedom? I don't remember the order. It might be Capitalism and Freedom. He has, I think it's in his first or second chapter, he writes that it is a mistake to collapse economic freedom into political. And that just because you get one does not ensure you will get the other. Both are necessary for true liberty. I want us to just think more about the Chinese Communist Party and what it stands for, what it endows, what it supports, what it represses, what it takes. I want young people to think about it. Young people used to be all about the Dalai Lama. Are they still, David? Is he still a hero? Not as much, maybe.
2: I don't think so.
0: Yeah, not as much.
2: Not in 2026.
0: Huh?
2: Not in 2026.
0: Yeah, not as much. But he used to be. He used to be part of the peace-loving, Buddhist-following youth. But they never really connected why he can't live in Tibet, why he can't live in his homeland, why he has to live in exile. It's not by his choice. It's by China's mandate. And Norman Podhoretz said something, Norman Podhoretz was talking about Soviet Union. And he said, but I'm just going to replace his word Soviet Union with China in this case. By representing China as a competing superpower with whom we can negotiate peaceful and stable accommodations, successive administrations have robbed the American-Chinese conflict of the moral and political dimensions for the sake of which sacrifices could be intelligibly demanded by the government and willingly made by the people. Close quote. What is the price we are willing to pay for cheaper products? What is the price we are willing to pay when it comes to putting people in prison for their beliefs, whether they are political or religious? Donald Trump, in the context of Iran, has been making this point, I think not as well as he might or not as well as he could. Though I support this policy, his in toto, in discussing gas prices, he says, well, what is the price of having a nuclear-free Iran? That is the beginning of trying to reemphasize the Podhoretz point. But after 47 years of not doing that, after 47 years of being told there's nothing to be afraid of with Iran, after 47 years of college professor dunderheads telling us we are the problem in the Middle East, not Iran, after 47 years of people saying the United States is the blight, not fundamentalist Shiite Islam, when the academic and intellectual elites for decades upon decades have told us that the Ayatollah is our fault, that when they shout death to America, it's because we asked for it. It's going to take a lot of unwinding of that junk thought, which is what that is. It's junk history and it's junk thought. It's going to take a lot of unwinding that's not going to happen in 3 months. Coming from merely a president of the United States, it has to come from a concerted moral sense and education, not just of right and wrong, good and just, but of history, of history. Get professors almost throughout the entire universe of academia who will tell you that Iranians resent us and the leadership of Iran resents us because of what we did in the 1950s with Mossadegh. And it's wrong. It's wrong. It's bad history. It's junk thought. There for anyone who truly wants to read it and research it. And by the way, to the degree any of it might have its credibility, Mossadegh was himself an anti-democratic communist who was seizing power. Mohammed Mossadegh, and there obviously we're talking about the coup in 1953, to the degree we did something uniquely wrong there, so too did the British. All of it was done on behalf of, to the degree the leftists have a point, a company called British Petroleum. Now, there's a lot of good causes for having helped remove Mossadegh from power, a lot of good causes, a lot of good reasons. And Mossadegh, as I say, himself had unconstitutionally amassed more and more power, including the dissolution of the parliament. Great Democrat that he was, right? But if there was complicity that was nefarious, why is the Iranian wrath, excuse me, why is the Khomeinist, why is the Ayatollah wrath never projected at or pointed at the British? If they worked in concert with us, why is it only America? Why is that? You ever think about that? Do the professors ever tell you why? Because it's mostly not true in the first place. Second of all, it's mostly true that on this big blue marble, we're the good guys. I know it's not fashionable to say in the precincts of learned salons and universities, but it's the truth. How many people do you know are trying to illegally immigrate and cross into Iran so they can live there? Yeah. Exactly. How many try to do it here? Yeah, exactly. That's called people voting with their feet. We'll be right back.

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6: And welcome back to the Seth Leibson Show. We'll have Ed Morrissey join us in a few moments. David, am I eliding over anything you wanted to say about anything?
7: Nothing. Except our great tribute and all to the memory of Old Blue Eyes.
6: Oh my gosh, I have so much to say. My very first concert was Frank Sinatra. Very first. And anyway, we can talk about more about it later. I wanted to say this. Maybe we'll get into it with Ed. I've been asking for when the New York Times was going to report on the Civil Commission's documentation of the barbarism of October 7th. It's a huge report. Huge report that came out 3 days ago. Extensively researched, 1,800 hours put into it, examining over 10,000 photographs, untold numbers of witnesses and people, that describes a, as I said, barbarism, a brutality that you didn't know humans could inflict on humans. Aristotle said that when man is operating under morality and justice, he is the best of all animals. Absent morality and justice, he is the worst. And yes, indeed, what you will see here is the worst, worse than what animals do, worse. Animals don't do what's described in this huge report. I was wondering when the New York Times is going to run it, or if they would, especially after Nick Kristof's screed based on speaking only to Hamas members and sympathizers with no evidence that the New York Times deigned to publish, sickeningly so. Well, they did finally make mention of this report today in the New York Times print edition, made page A10. And of all the papers I've read describing the Civil Commission's report, if you don't subscribe to the New York Times, take my word for it. This is the most mealy-mouthed, the most watered-down, the most attenuated description I have seen. There's something very rotten at the New York Times. Something very rotten. There is a fight in this world between civilization and civilization abuse. And it's awfully hard to promote civilization when you have major news organizations like the New York Times defending and working on behalf of the side that we would call civilization abuse. It's a unhappy world to have to report that about it, but recognizing that is perhaps the first step towards gaining some form of sanity about the matter. We'll be right back. Ed Morrissey's coming up.

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5: News this hour from Town Hall. I'm Keith Peters in Washington. There are reports of a CIA meeting with Cuban officials.
6: As Cuba strains under a U.S.-imposed oil embargo, the Cuban government says that CIA Director John Ratcliffe met with counterparts from Cuba's Ministry of Interior during a high-level visit to the island. Cuba says the meeting served as a platform for Cuba to present evidence asserting that the nation poses no threat to U.S. national security. Havana maintains that there are no legitimate grounds for its continued inclusion on the U.S. list of state sponsors of terrorism. I'm Lisa Dwyer.
5: During what was supposed to be a ceasefire, there were more Russian strikes on Ukraine.
7: The massive Russian drone and missile attack on Ukraine has demolished an apartment block in Kyiv, killing seven and wounding dozens. In Kyiv, emergency service men worked on clearing the debris of the destroyed building. The attack, in which Kyiv was the primary target, came hours after a rare daytime mass drone barrage on Wednesday. It was the third straight day that Moscow unleashed such a large-scale barrage. The bombardment has affected multiple cities and has strained Ukraine's air defenses. Damage to energy infrastructure has left many without power. I'm Karen Chemas.
5: The Supreme Court has preserved women's access to a drug used in the most common method of abortion, rejecting lower court restrictions while the lawsuit continues. Carol Tobias of National Right to Life expressed unhappiness with the court's order, saying this decision is deeply troubling because it leaves women exposed to powerful abortion drugs. Records set on Wall Street today as the Dow was up by 370 points. The Nasdaq rose 232, with the S&P 500 advancing by 50.